0: As Adaptive Sport and Invictus Australia helps him find a sense of belonging again and were a beacon in the dark. In response to the announcement, he says he's so happy for all of those involved at Invictus Australia, people running sports programs in the regions, as well as the veterans and their families who access the sports across the nation. The charity says every veteran who spoke up reminded Australia, sport, connection and community can change lives.
1: Turning to sport, in cycling, Paul Manier has won stage 18 of the Giro d'Italia. Jonas Vingegaard remains in the overall lead. Australian Jai Hindley is still in fourth. Michael Storer is seventh and Ben O'Connor 10th.
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0: And welcome back to Dad's on the Air, coming to you around Australia on the Community Radio Network. In this program, we bring you an entertaining and informing conversations with a wide range of interesting people on topics of fatherhood, family and parenting, men's and boys' issues, and more. Hi, I'm Bill Cable, and our special guest today is Marco Renee. Marco was recently invited to present a TEDx talk, and he is the 2024 nomination by Queensland for Australian of the Year. Marco comes from an Italian background where the business was hospitality. The values come from family and knowing that people doing good in the community can make a real difference. And for Marco, community is a type of family. His journey to Men of Business started in 2010 when Marco volunteered to help 10 youths at risk. In 2011, things really got moving in a very Italian way with a pasta lunch for businessmen on the Gold Coast. To tell us some more about the journey, we are delighted to welcome Marco to Dad's on the Air.
1: G'day, Bill. How are you?
0: I'm very well, thank you. So, Marco, your story seems like a string of successes, but you found your own schooling difficult. Why was that?
1: Yeah, look, absolutely, mate. You know, as a youngster, you don't understand, but really, from my prep grade, from, you know, prep school all the way through to year seven, mate, I was a kid with too much energy, mate. I was asked to leave a couple of schools. I could never sit still. Later in life, I'm diagnosed with ADHD and, you know, ADD and all of the bits and pieces that I don't think really fitted the schooling system. And I just, you know, I was the kid that bounced around, had lots of life, lots of energy, couldn't really read nor spell, a bit dyslexic, and, yeah, just didn't fit the mould. So, you know, you come up with a whole heap of other coping mechanisms, and whether that's being the clown, whether that's being running away from school and home for attention, getting the cane on multiple occasions just for, you know, not falling in line. And I think it just created a little boy in me that just wanted to prove everybody wrong at whatever circumstance I could get.
0: Yeah, well, look, your eldest boy was only about five when you started Men of Business. Was he a driver in getting you thinking about education for young men?
1: Oh, look, you know what? I think there's multiple drivers. I think what happened to me in my education and what I believed in the education system that sat inside me for a long time. Then my youngest fella, when he went through the same sort of stuff, like in childcare, didn't fit in. He, you know, and he deals with a little bit of anxiety. And over time, we just realised that this system just wasn't fit for boys. But it wasn't until I mentored some boys with Youth Justice that I think it went full circle, and I just realised how much love, support, mentoring that they needed, and it wasn't coming through the school that they had, and they were all disengaged, so, you know, schooling wasn't right for them. So it started with really actually developing a program. I never intended to build a school. I just wanted to run programs and help boys between 14 and 18 years of age try find some purpose, find some belonging, get a little bit fitter and healthier, and make a difference and be motivated in their life.
0: Those boys you started with in 2010, they were ones with real problems in the sense that, you know, it wasn't just being away from school or being a nuisance in the classroom. They were in trouble with the criminal justice system, weren't they?
1: Absolutely, mate. They were, but I suppose I still look at them as lost boys. Mm. Do you know what I mean? I look at all these boys and what's going on in the youth justice system and what's going on with these boys on the street. They're boys that don't feel like they fit the system. They're lost boys and they're trying to pin a hope on something. And whether that whoever their mentor is seems to be the guiding light for these boys. So, you know, if we can keep them under the right mentors and the right people, they can learn to fly. We put them under the wrong circumstances and under the wrong mentors and in the wrong groups, they'll fly just completely in an opposite way. So it was very much about, you know, seeing these boys being lost, understanding that I had a beautiful family that showered me with love no matter the other things that were going on, and felt like that was a big missing piece to these boys and these boys' lives.
0: In a lot of cases, though, the damage was done. It must have been tough to sort of, you know, wind back all those probably years of being abused and being in those wrong situations.
1: Yeah, Bill, it absolutely is. You know, it's definitely not an easy job. It's definitely not something that You know, you can all of a sudden have one motivational pep talk, and you know, all the years of trauma and mental health, and you know, and the feelings of not belonging and you know, safety don't just get fixed. But what I do know is that when you show these boys love, support, care, you know, over time, they change. And you know, I think what happened in the transition or the revolution of Men of Business was that it went from being an 8-week program which ran from 9 years all over southeast Queensland to the opportunity to actually build a school and actually have these boys with us for 2 years and really make meaningful difference.
0: Yeah, well, you had extraordinary success raising money. I mean, your first effort, you raised $1 million, you know, doing things like selling bricks and paddling around the Isle of Capri on the Gold Coast. Was it hard raising money for males?
1: Yeah, look, I think the reality was you know, it wasn't just the $1 million that I raised from 2010 when I opened. It was actually a charity. So basically every year I'd run a luncheon, I'd run events, I'd run all these different sort of keynote days and breakfasts and walks on the beach and all these things, building and building and building a community. So the reality of when we needed to raise the money, I'd already done 8 years of raising money just to keep the charity alive. So to me, when the opportunity came up, and Jason Cesarago, who is it's not a business, we're in a charity, but he's my joint partner in this, who is currently working within the special assistance schooling system, took me out for lunch and said, look, I really love what the MOB program is. I love what you're doing with these boys. How can I help? And I said, look, I'll tell you how I can help, mate. Every year, if I don't raise a dollar, this thing's going to go down. And I can't have that happen because I know the value it has in the community. I know what it's doing for these young men. Yeah, and he challenged me and he said, well, mate, look, you know, I know how to put together a special assistance school. We've got to get through all the auditing and all of the work that you need to do to be, you know, a government special assistance school. And if you raise $1 million, I'll help you put the steps in place. So I sort of went on a bit of a mission, mate, for 2 years to raise $1 million and, you know, create the amazing space we have now, which is the Mob Academy.
0: I've heard some of the innovative ways you used to raise that money. I mean, perhaps you could tell us some of those. I think one involved a brick, didn't it?
1: Yeah, look, I'm a big stickler for old school life skills. So when we talk about setting a really strong foundation on trust and respect and inner strength, anger and emotions, you know, big talking circles and getting boys and men to open up, I just felt like the brick symbolised setting a strong foundation. And what I did, I think it would have been 10 years ago now, I had a charity lunch coming up, and I said to my wife 2 days before the event, I said, you know what, I'm going to dump 100 bricks on the stage, and I'm going to sell each brick for $1,000, and each brick that's sold for $1,000 is to support a young boy to come through our program at that stage, or help us build the school. And the reality is, mate, they just started moving. And, you know, I'm a hustler, so, you know, I'd be selling bricks and knocking on doors and talking to corporate companies. And I'd built some really strong relationships. Like, I had 6 founding fathers loan, donate, and support up to, like, $600,000. And then I would have sold another 400 bricks on top of that. And, you know, this has helped us create the pilot we sit in now. So we're a pilot program for year 11 and 12 boys. We've been going for 4 years and we've got 220 boys referred from all the schools around the coast. I think what I've learned now is that was all just a testing pattern for the actual proper legacy school that I need to build, which will be a $20 million fundraising campaign. But it'll look after boys from grade 7, so 12 years of age, up to 18 years of age, and should be able to hold a capacity of about 450 possibly. So I never used to be able to join the dots in my life, but I'm now learning that everything I've gone through in the last 49 years has led me to this point in my life. And I'm just going to, you know, keep working hard at, you know, supporting these young boys. And what I do believe, and this is truly what I believe, Bill, because it's happening everywhere, is that if these boys aren't in education and they're not fitting the system and they're just being expelled, suspended, long suspension, we're creating our own drama down the hill. Do you know what I mean? So we've got more and more boys out on the streets, more and more boys in these communities, bored with nothing to do. They're finding the wrong things to do. And now we've got this influx of, you know, what do we do with these young boys who have disengaged?
0: I think we can all tell you're a force of nature, Marco, but, you know, a lot of people, there are a lot of charities out there, and, you know, the favourite charities are sort of breast cancer and children, and, you know, for you to get out there and talk about young males, I just think it's fantastic you've been able to get that level of support.
1: Look, it's, you know, I suppose, like you said, I'm really passionate about it. I was, you know, I suppose you look back at it and go, well, there was two parts. One, I was a young male in a schooling system that didn't feel like I ever fit, so it maybe put a bit of a chip on my shoulder about particular things. And I then also had the fortunate background of having a mum and a dad and a joint family that loved and supported me. And then probably the third part is that in my entire journey in the last 20 years, I've just been surrounded by good people. I've worked with good people. I've got great people around me now and people that I actually bring in. And like you said about community, community is everything. If you're going to ask me about how this exists right now, yes, I might be the voice. Yes, I might be bringing people together. But we have such a strong community of passionate people who actually want to pay it forward. And, you know, when you ask me that question about how is it easy to raise money for boys and men, mate, as far as I've seen, there are a whole heap of men and women in this community who want to support young men and who want to support them to better futures so that they can be better brothers, better sisters, better dads, better uncles, you know, just better in every part of their life. But they need great mentoring and they need great programs. And, you know, you put those two things together, I've seen the toughest kids turn. So, you know, it's just more about, I think, creating, you know, more of these programs and getting the right stability as well. Because, you know, what I do understand as a head of a charity, mate, that was the hardest part of my life, actually becoming stable. So the fact that now we've got some stability through some state and federal funding, that takes that off the plate. Now I can just focus on really supporting these young boys, but also outside of that, creating a blueprint so that this model can be used in communities all over Australia.
0: It's a wonderful story. We're speaking today with Marco René, who was the 2024 nomination by Queensland for Australian of the Year and the founder of Men of Business, or MOB, which is doing a wonderful job with the youth in Southport in Queensland. Marco, we've reached the stage of the show where we ask our guests if they'd like to pick a song. Have you got one for us?
1: Yeah, look, Michael Frentai, Sounds of Sunshine. It's, yeah, something pretty special to me.
2: One, two, three.

0: And that was The Sound of Sunshine by Michael Franke, especially chosen for us today by our special guest, Marco Renee. And it's a very fitting song, I think, for the Gold Coast, at least what we all have in mind when we think of the Gold Coast. So, Marco, when you started MOB or MOB, what were you hoping to achieve? Did you have some specific aims?
1: Oh, Bill, you know, when I sit in here now, no, but I suppose what I truly believed, and this is, you know, from the very first start of it, when it all started, and I said to my dad, cook a bowl of pasta, I'm bringing 8 men around. I suppose my specific aim was that if I could get some businessmen around a table wanting to pay it forward, wanting to start looking at ways to support these young boys that need us, well, I didn't know how it was going to turn out, but I just believed that in the power of community, in the power of people, in the power of connections and relationships. What I know is that as you walk the journey, opportunities land in front of you. And, you know, sometimes in your hardest parts, and, you know, like you said, like, this has been a 14-year journey. Inclusive of that was COVID, actually being told that I couldn't open a school, even though I'd signed the lease on the building and thought that was it, we were done. All our money had been put in and now we can't even open. But I still had the attachments to build this community. I had a gym, which I built up from a little personal training studio to a wellness centre that had 400 members that at the same time went completely broke. So when COVID hit, all 400 members stopped and I had to actually close the doors and walk away. I feel like all of these little lessons in life kept pointing me towards where I was meant to be. And as much as they were as tough as they were blessings in another way. And, you know, out of that was the school was born, because it was a moment in time where everything happened for a reason, and that same time was like, okay, you know, all these things have happened in my life. I've got this beautiful program, I've got this beautiful community. I've raised some money. It's just time to do it. And I look back, and luckily enough, and I touch wood every day because I'm so used to being up and down, that, you know, it's going great. You know, we've got 40 staff, we've got a whole heap of supporters and mentors, we've got 220 disengaged boys who get referred to us through all the schools on the Gold Coast, the youth justice system, all these different communities that need us, and we've secured some land, and we're building a legacy school that will be here forever to work with these boys and families. And, you know, that was all born out of, you know, a few men sitting around a table and wanting to make a change. And, you know, 13 or 14 years now down the track, I get to sit in something that I feel like is a bit of a dream that you still get to pinch yourself every day when you walk in and go, wow, is this really what's happened from that bowl of pasta?
0: Yeah, well, you know, deciding to start your own school is big. I know Andre Agassi did it in Las Vegas, but did you have some, you mentioned a couple of setbacks. What were some of the setbacks you faced when you started down this path?
1: You know, I suppose setback number one is when you'd go and tell everyone that that's what you want to do, they're like, you're not even in education. How are you going to start a school?
0: Yeah.
1: How are you going to raise $1 million? What chance, you know, like, you know, and back in that, and there was no pilot, there was no model for what I did. So I was really selling the dream. And I would paddle, you know, we had all different events. I'd run, you know, 24-hour paddles around the Isle of Capri. So we're in a kayak for 24 hours, non-stop paddling to raise awareness. Like I said, I pushed a trailer. Mob Push was pushing a trailer with a whole heap of kids 20 kilometres along the beach. So I raised awareness and just kept believing in the message. And probably what I knew was that I was working with all these schools anyway, and they had no solutions. They just had they didn't know what to do with these boys. Their system wasn't fit for these boys. So there was all these pieces in me that just felt, you know what, there's an opportunity there to actually build something. But, you know, endless challenges. COVID broke 100 more times, went to open the school, COVID hit, and then the government said, well, we're closing all schools, so there'll be no funding and there'll be no approving. We then had to fight with the government about, you know, we're dealing with youth at risk, and if we don't give them a safe space now, they're going to find it even harder. And I think maybe the truth of all of that now, and what I love about this model, is it's not even about education. You know, like if you walk in the door of this school, I've got doormen at the front who welcome you. I've got a DJ. I've got a barber. We serve breakfast and lunch. I've got a gym in here. We've got pathways for jobs and opportunities, music studios, graffiti walls, all these things to actually make the boys feel at home, but then actually, once they feel safe and they belong, create opportunities for them to, you know, enter the community, get their TAFE courses, get their Year 12 certificate, all the things that can help them. We've got our own driving school because we found out that when we first started, the boys at 15 and 16, they would drive themselves here. Wouldn't even value the license, wouldn't even care whether they'd get into trouble, all these sort of things. So we've learnt as we've grown that, you know, we've got to create the space, make them feel wonderful, and then, you know, slowly take them on a journey to, you know, stepping into life, that rites of passage of, okay, you know, you've done your schooling, now you've got to step into life, but at least they're stepping into life now with accreditations, white cards, driver's license, you know, a good understanding of finance and money and how to step forward and, you know, opportunity, all that sort of stuff. And hope, I think that's the number one piece. If you don't have hope, you're not going to even take your first step. So, you know, the environment for me is everything. And I think that's what creates the huge change in these boys.
0: Yeah, well, you got the school going in April 2020, which must have been an enormous achievement. But since then, I've always heard the boys learn differently. They need lots of activity, moving around, open air. The girls more inclined to be sedentary and can take information in perhaps a bit better. Is your school, it's designed to work on those differences for boys learning, I guess?
1: Every part of what we do, so we do a Connors assessment through our program, which lets us know where the boys sit on spectrum. 60 or so percent sit in that ADD, ADHD. So we know very, you know, we understand how much time we can have the boys for, how much education they can take in, that there needs to be movement in the program. So like our program has MOB Success, which beds in it's English and it's math and talks about success in life. It has MOB Adventure, which has your marine studies and your camps and all these opportunities for these boys to experience life outside without having to pay for that too. Like the school covers that. And then there's a third subject called MOB Life, which is the social and emotional. So where we get to do the work and we get to talk about, you know, life and family and being men and, you know, expectations and all sorts of things that you wouldn't cover in a normal environment, and creating a safe space to do that. So, you know, we're just really looking at creating these pathways for these boys and making a difference.
0: Yeah, you tell a story when you were going to school and you were embarrassed by being forced to write on the blackboard spell July, and I think you got it wrong. I mean, it just is so immaterial when you look at all these other things you're doing, isn't it?
1: No, I think when I look back on it is that, you know, for me, I was always enthusiastic and I always wanted to be a part of it. I found some things that were really difficult for me. And, you know, I'm 49 now, so a long time ago, I don't think there was the support that there is now. You know, I suppose what I understood from that is it actually made me feel like I didn't belong. It made me feel like I was dumb. I avoided tests. I didn't want anything to do with that. So I built a personality within myself, or maybe a toughness, so that then, you know, you could be the class clown and you could run away and you didn't care what teacher said. And really, I was just scared. And I think that's the thing we need to understand about these boys. 99% of the time, whatever their action is being driven by some sort of fear. So if they're acting tough and fighting hard and whatever else, there's still an underlining fear of why they're needing to prove themselves to everybody else. And that was it. You know, I think most of my journey was now to prove to everybody that I'm actually of value and that I'm good enough. You know what, even building all of this, people are like, oh man, you should be so happy and you get to do all this work and whatever else. But, you know, I still understand in me that's how the little boy who sat inside of me feels. And I think there's a lot of men who feel like that, a lot of men who we rate ourselves on how we provide and how we succeed and whatever else. And it just creates this false trap of that, if I'm not good at this, I'm not a good man, and if I'm not good at that, I'm not a good man. Like, it's very hard to value yourself in today's community just by being you.
0: Well, you mentioned that you have over 40 staff. Is it hard to recruit the right people who've got those sort of values that you've been talking about?
1: Look, it's I suppose there's probably two parts of the job. Part A is making sure that you've got the right qualification to fit the job. Part two is actually having a meeting with me and me, you know, digging a little bit into your life and your history and making sure that there's a story and there's some pain, and there's some openness, and there's some willingness to share, and there's some, you know, there's a real passion and understanding for the boys we deal with. And so, you know, like everything, I don't get it right all the time, but we, you know, I think I've probably actually got a really good cohort that if you're not here for the right reasons, it's, you know, that you get found out, because it's, you know, it's work. It really is work, and you've got to unconditionally love these boys, and they're going to challenge you. And, you know, trust me now, I've got 220 boys. Every day we come to work waiting to see, you know, what it's going to throw up at us. You know, well, what are the opportunities to work with these boys? What are the things that they're disengaging from or not being a part of? And, you know, so it's a massive learning curve. Yeah, I've got a good team, and definitely harder at the start than what it is now. So in the first couple of years, you know, why would you leave an Education Queensland job or a Catholic school education job that had security and everything to join an independent dude who's just open a school? And there's no, why take that risk? But there's been some brave people who took that risk at the start, and now it's nearly flipped the other way where, you know, if I'm looking for a teacher, I'll get 60 to 80 quality applicants because they know there's probably three parts. One, I love the boys. Two, I love my team and support them as best as I can. And three, I love the community. So I like to believe it's an amazing environment for everybody if you're the right fit.
0: It is such a great story, and one we definitely need at the moment. And we're speaking with Marco Rene, who is the founder of Men of Business, which is this wonderful school on the Gold Coast in Southport. You can find more about it on their website. But unfortunately, we've run out of time today, so I just want to say that we'd love to hear from any of our listeners. You can go to our website, dadsontheair.com.au, send us an email, and we'll be in touch. 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We can follow us on Facebook or Twitter. So it just remains for me to give a very special thank you to someone who has an extraordinarily busy day coming up, I'm sure. Marco, thank you very much for being a guest on Dads on the Air.
1: Thanks, Bill, and thanks for having me on, and I hope all those that get to listen, you know, take some space out of it. If there's, you know, if there's a community and passionate people, you know, we can change the world. We really can.
0: That's great. And look, we'll be back next week with another show on Dads on the Air.

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1: Hello, I'm Laura Devoy. The federal government has rejected new analysis. The government's proposed tax changes will increase rents and reduce construction of new homes. The analysis has been conducted by the property industry. It claims the tax changes will see rents rise by $9 a week, while the number of new home builds will be reduced by 9,000 over the next 4 years. Government modelling shows 90% of young Australians will be better off under the Albanese government's tax proposals. Health Minister Mark Butler has told the Seven Network it's not surprising industry groups are defending the status quo.
2: Officials say going forward there'll be a modest impact of rents of about $2 a week. Other independent groups like the Grattan Institute have backed up that modelling, but over time there'll be downward pressure on rents, not upward pressure.
1: New figures show Australia's greenhouse gas emissions fell 2% last year. Data released today by the federal government estimate emissions released for the year to December 2025 were just under 455 million tonnes. The report says a 3.8% decrease in electricity emissions reflects renewables generation and the ongoing displacement of coal and gas. The New South Wales State Emergency Service has responded to more than 320 incidents in the past 24 hours following heavy rainfall. Several flood rescues were performed on the central coast for cars which became trapped in floodwaters. The SES says all persons were brought to safety. A severe weather warning for heavy rainfall has been cancelled this morning. Israeli Prime Minister Benjamin Netanyahu has ordered his troops to seize control of 70% of the Gaza Strip. Under the ceasefire brokered last October, Israel has direct control of 53% of the occupied Palestinian territory. But Israeli forces have been advancing their positions since then, and reports suggest 900 Palestinians have been killed since the ceasefire came into effect. A regional New South Wales community will continue to have access to full postal services after the successful sale of the local licensed post office. As Shannon Kirkwood reports, the fight to retain those services continues for other communities.
3: Concerns had been raised after long-time licensees of the service in Grenfell announced they'd be selling up after 20 years, with locals fearing they'd lose more essential services. But handover arrangements are underway after the LPO was sold to another experienced licensee operator. 73 communities across the nation lost access to full postal services last year. The New South Wales Riverina town of Collyamberley is just one regional community fighting to have its full LPO status reinstated.
1: Celine Dion will headline a tribute concert for Australian music legend John Farnham later this year. The Songs of John Farnham, a Living Legend, will be held at Rod Laver Arena in September. Funds raised will go towards Head and Neck Cancer Australia. Farnham was diagnosed with mouth cancer in 2024. Dion and Farnham performed together at Rod Laver Arena in 2018. Three biologists have named a newly discovered species of wasp after Australian Formula One driver Oscar Piastri. The Guesped Piastri lived in Burmese amber in northern Myanmar, which is a similar colour to Piastri's F1 team McLaren. It dates back to the middle of the Cretaceous period, around 98 million years ago, but it

0: is now extinct.
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3: Name redacted to jeevacation@gmail.com, August 9th, 2010. I participated in your life, your idea of fun. I stood by you for years of legal battles and jail time. There was nobody you could trust more or who loved you more. I've been perfect. All I wanted was more time with you, closer relationship, and a family with you.
4: Memorandum to Jeffrey S. Berman, U.S. Attorney, December 19, 2019. Re-investigation into potential co-conspirators of Jeffrey Epstein. Epstein controlled every aspect of Name Redacted's life, including her physical appearance, her weight, and her clothing, for years, forcing Name Redacted to have multiple plastic surgeries, referring to her as his sex slave, insulting her and physically abusing her, including by choking her and throwing her down a set of stairs.
5: Hello, I'm Tim Huell, BBC reporter.
6: And I am Jakub Pola, an independent investigative journalist from Slovakia.
5: You're listening to Assignment here on the BBC World Service, and this is the story of a key associate of the disgraced financier and convicted sex offender Jeffrey Epstein, Nadia Martsinko. That's the name redacted in the document extracts you've just heard. Martsinko is one of four women who've been described by US prosecutors as potential co-conspirators of Epstein. None of them has ever been accused of or charged with any crime. But now one US lawmaker has called for them all to be denied victim status. Two of the women, Sarah Kellen and Leslie Groff, are about to be questioned by a congressional committee, and Martsinko may be invited to testify too.
6: Martsinko's from my country, Slovakia. Her name was originally Martsinkova.
5: And unlike the other women labelled as co-conspirators, who are alleged to have scheduled Epstein's appointments with girls, Nadia Martsinko wasn't primarily his assistant. She was more than that. For at least 7 years, she was his main girlfriend, a deep relationship beginning when she was 18 that Epstein maintained longer than with any other woman except Ghislaine Maxwell. We've discovered that Nadia Martsinko and Epstein planned to have a child together.
6: She was undoubtedly one of his victims. But it would seem she also became an accomplice, willing or unwilling, in his operation.
5: We've found evidence that for many years, she recruited other women to satisfy his desires, even after he was jailed for sex crimes. Survivors say she was perhaps number three or four in his hierarchy. Then, with Epstein's help, she reinvented herself as an aircraft pilot.
6: Quite an impressive one, it seems.
5: And now she's vanished. There have been a lot of falsehoods told about her, a lot of gaps in her story.
6: But we've been digging into the millions of documents in the Epstein files released by the US government to try to find the truth about their relationship. I've tried to locate every email they send one another.
5: We're telling this story without Nadia's participation. We've contacted her and her lawyers, but they've not replied. They've said in the past that Nadia is a victim and needs time to heal.
6: But if we're to understand fully the scale and the nature of Epstein's operations, the role of women associates such as Nadia can't just be ignored. There has to be a serious discussion about where the status of victim ends and where the status of co-conspirator starts, because there's no clear line.
5: We've just arrived in the town of Prešov in eastern Slovakia, the hometown of Nadia Martsinko. This is the main square, the huge old medieval church with a soaring spire, low pastel coloured houses, ochre yellow and pistachio green.
6: We managed to find one of her classmates from primary school, really good friends with Nadia.
5: He thinks speaking publicly about Nadia might be bad because her family is well respected in the town. So we'll call him Josef, and his words as with all the interviews we did in Slovakia, are spoken by an actor. So this is a group school photo from 1993 to 1994, it says on it. 25 children there, yes? And here they're kind of aged about 8 and 9. And which one is Nadia? This one. Very neatly cut blonde fringe there. A neat little pink collar.
0: She was really a very quiet, gentle girl. That's why I think later she became a victim. Definitely a victim, because a person can't change that radically. Would she like Bez was taking part in poetry recital competitions.
5: And why did you like her?
0: She was the most beautiful girl in the whole class. Skinny, tall, lovely eyes. But she was an introvert, what we call Sheda Mishka, a little grey mouse.
5: Years later, one American victim of Epstein told police he'd boasted to her about Nadia, claiming he'd bought Nadia from her parents as a sex slave.
6: But the timeline we've established confirms conclusively that if Epstein said that, it was a lie. Nadia actually fell into his clutches years later.
5: We'll get to that. Nadia's family didn't want to talk to us, but to emphasise, they're successful middle-class people.
0: I don't think she was desperate to escape Slovakia. We live pretty well here. It's not like we are lying in haystacks.
6: That's a Slovak expression.
5: Josef and Nadia changed schools at 15 and lost contact.
6: But then, at secondary school in 2001, she took part in a competition called Top Model of New Millennium. It was organized by an agency in the Czech capital, Prague. The winner became a very successful model.
5: And the runner-up was Nadia Marcinkova.
6: Nadia traveled on modeling assignments to Japan and Taiwan while she was still at school.
5: But what changed her life forever was when she moved to another agency based in Paris.
6: It was called Karins.
5: It had a branch in New York, run by a man called Jean-Luc Brunel, a very good friend of Jeffrey Epstein.
6: These are the missing years of Nadia's life, when we've not managed to gain much independent information.
5: But we have. What we know is Nadia's own account. It's from a document, heavily redacted, written by federal prosecutors at the end of 2019, after Epstein's suicide in prison.
6: It describes the prosecutor's investigation in what they call his potential co-conspirators.
5: We can't see Nadia's name anywhere there, but 5 pages of testimony the prosecutors were given match in every detail what we know about her from other sources.
6: She says it was Jean-Luc Brunel, her modeling agent, who got her an American visa in 2003. And it was a few weeks later, at his birthday party, that she first met Epstein.
5: But Jakub, how do we know that's true?
6: Because I worked it out independently from an email chain. And I got to the same date, September 17, 2003.
5: Okay, that's very important because it confirms that Nadia wasn't underage when she met Epstein. In fact, she was 18, legally an adult, though of course it's still very young. She later told the federal investigators that Jean-Luc Brunel, her boss, encouraged her to massage Epstein's feet when she met him. And it would have been hard for her to say no to anything from Brunel or Epstein for years to come. Because Brunel sponsored her visa, and because Epstein bankrolled Brunel's agency to the tune of $1 million, she felt, as she later told the investigators, that Epstein could have had her deported with a single phone call to Brunel.
6: So the relationship between her and Epstein was coercive and complicated. If you just read her emails to him, and I've read hundreds, you get the impression that this was a romance.
5: Ghislaine Maxwell, Epstein's companion, was still his close friend. She was still finding other girls for him. But their sexual relationship was coming to an end. Nadia would be his chief girlfriend now.
6: And for the years to come, they talk to one another like a couple. They have rows. They make up. They fuss over their small, fluffy dog. She gets jealous of other women
5: But Jacob, isn't he just manipulating her? There's a massive imbalance of power, of wealth and age. She's just over 18 when they meet. He's 50, 32 years her senior.
6: Yes, of course. And to call him controlling would be putting it mildly. Here's a typical message from 2009.
7: I want you to learn how to cook eggs, scrambled, poached, over easy. I want you to learn how to run a house. I want no arguments during the Monday to Friday week. I want you to read one of the 100 great books every month. I want beautiful things only in the house. You cannot put anything in without letting me see it first. Jay.
5: And what would happen if she displeased him? After his death, she told the investigators the whole relationship was abusive. He choked her, threw her downstairs, forced her to have multiple plastic surgeries. We know Nadia was totally dependent on him. Epstein put her in charge of designing his homes. They discuss wall colours, shower doors, kitchen counters. But that's not her only job.
3: March 15th, 2006, Nadia Martsinkova wrote, I had to be there when the painter had to see the apartments. Some furniture got delivered. Carpets were measured. Then you asked me to go to the home show. And it is incredibly frustrating when knowing that you gave me enough to do to keep me busy full time, you then call and nag about girls again.
6: Again and again, it comes back to girls. Nadia had to keep the supply flowing.
3: Nadia Martsinkova to Jay Epstein, March 16, 2006. What do you imagine is a fun sex thing? I will do what I can, even though if this is simply about you having sex with someone else, I don't know how it makes our relationship better. I will try to find girls whenever we are in New York.
5: It seems from some messages that Nadia knows Jeffrey prefers his women young, but we found no evidence in the files that she ever introduced him to underage girls.
6: But recruiting adults through deception for exploitative purposes can also be trafficking.
5: One survivor of abuse by Epstein said the pecking order of his sex organisation, as she observed it, was first Ghislaine Maxwell, then Brunel, the modelling agent, then Epstein's assistant, Sarah Kellen, and then Nadia. Maxwell is now serving a 20-year prison sentence for child sex trafficking. Brunel later killed himself in prison while awaiting trial on rape charges. Kellen, who is giving testimony to the House of Representatives Oversight Committee this week, has denied any wrongdoing. She's previously said she was manipulated sexually and psychologically by Epstein. As for Nadia, she's never been accused of or charged with any offence.
6: We can't say what role, if any, Nadia played in Epstein's network. But he wanted Brunel, who he was financing, to pay her for something.
7: From Jay Epstein, Thursday, July 13th, 2006, to Jean-Luc at mcsquaredmm.com. Please have someone in your office call Nadia and put her on your payroll. Give her $50,000 per year salary.
5: What should I tell her? Do you want her to scout? Brunel asks. There's no answer. When underage girls began complaining in 2005 about how Epstein abused them in Palm Beach, they described in detail how Nadia took part in the sex with them.
6: Years later, she told the investigators she didn't know the girls were underage or that they were paid. She said Epstein used to ask her to leave the room before the end.
5: But the US authorities named her as one of four women potential co-conspirators. They agreed not to prosecute in 2007 as part of the deal where Epstein pleaded guilty to the lesser charge of soliciting prostitution from an underage girl instead of to sex trafficking minors. Records at the Palm Beach County stockade show Nadia visited him 67 times during the 13 months he was in jail. And even more remarkably, she went on scouting for him after he was released. In one email we found, she asks him what he thinks of a specific woman who she says has offered to come over from Eastern Europe. And it was also after he left jail that she and Epstein made detailed plans to start a family together.
6: Yeah, it's this, above all, that indicates how strong their relationship still was. She later told the investigators he was particularly violent with her that year, and again the next, 2010, when she said they broke up as a couple. For the next few years, as she told the investigators, they remained friends. But she had already been trying for several years to lessen her dependence on Epstein, to break away from him financially, though she was using his help to do that.
5: In 2009, while he was in prison, he paid tens of thousands of dollars for her to learn to fly. And she took to the air with great enthusiasm. She told Epstein,
8: I am more jealous of the pilots I see taking off at the airport than the girls I see taking off their clothes in our bed.
5: Nadia got her pilot's license and marketed her skills on social media, where she said that after modeling, she was ready for longer runways.
9: I met Nadia in November of 2013.
5: Christine Negroni, aviation journalist.
9: And Nadia was delightful. She was charming company to everyone. And I was very impressed with her. And she worked very hard attending flight schools to get her certificates, one after another, private pilot, instructor pilot, multi-engine pilot, instrument pilot. She ticked them off, and she ticked them off pretty fast. These are not easy accomplishments.
5: In 2012, Nadia starts co-piloting Epstein's private jet, the so-called Lolita Express, on flights to Little St. James Island, alongside Epstein's long-term chief pilot, Larry Visosky. But she also had her own firm, Aviloop, offering a range of flying-related services.
10: Welcome to Aviloop, your collective buying website for anything aviation.
5: Wired magazine described it at the time as a supremely odd business. Christine Negroni thought so too.
9: It was very cheesy, cute, provocative ladies in mini skirts and pilot hats offering fly me captain sort of salutations.
10: You can even vote for your favorite deal attendant and win special prizes. So what are you waiting for, Captain? Subscribe to
9: the Epstein files show it was clearly, at the end, a method for Epstein to provide her with money. But I don't believe that her goal initially was to remain tied to Jeffrey Epstein.
5: From 2011, she was much less tied to him. She told the investigators that that year, Epstein and Brunel refused to renew the modelling visa she'd had. But she managed to obtain another one based on her own work.
6: But still, from what I found in the files, a financial relationship between her and Epstein continued.
5: Messages between them in 2015 confirm what she told investigators, that Epstein agreed to double whatever money she made from other sources.
6: Epstein died in prison in 2019.
5: But though she stood by him for so many years, she had by then finally, secretly, switched sides. A document in the files describes how she cooperated with the FBI from 2018 in their investigation of Epstein and Ghislaine Maxwell. In return, at the urging of her lawyer, the FBI supported her successful application to stay in the United States after her visa ran out in 2022. The FBI said she'd been recruited, harbored, and obtained by Jeffrey Epstein and others for purposes of a coercive sexual relationship. In the last few years, she's completely disappeared from public view. But she's still living in New York. And at least until last year, she was an active member of a Zen Buddhist center there. Pictures on social media show her taking part in ceremonies. Should journalists be respecting Nadia's privacy, giving her a chance to heal? That's what the aviation journalist Christine Negroni is beginning to think. In the past, she's highlighted Nadia's role in the Epstein case, attracted to her story, like many others, partly because, unlike other associates of Epstein, Nadia's written about herself online and posted glamorous, self-confident portraits of herself. But now Christine says she'll stop writing about her.
9: Jeffrey Epstein left millions of documents with names
11: of people who willingly participated in what he was up to. And if there were one fraction of a percentage of attention paid to those people, the majority of whom are men, that to me would be where the balance of justice should go, not to the Nadias or to any other woman who was abused by Jeffrey Epstein.
5: But with only one accomplice of Epstein's, Ghislaine Maxwell, convicted nearly 7 years after his death, demand for further prosecutions is growing, and some think that victims can also be perpetrators.
8: There is a list of individuals who did engage in trafficking, were given these plea deals, and I'm going to name those individuals right now.
6: That's U.S. Congresswoman Ana Paulina Luna, a Republican member of the House Oversight Committee.
5: Speaking apparently after seeing unredacted Epstein documents, which Congress members have the right to do, Luna went on to name the four women in the 2007 immunity deal, including Nadia Marcinko, and call for them to be investigated.
8: They were working and complicit with Jeffrey Epstein's operation. And in my opinion, they are not to be given victim status because they did partake in harming young girls.
5: Now, two of those women, Sarah Kellen and another of Epstein's personal assistants, Leslie Groff, have already agreed to give testimony. But it appears that the committee hasn't yet decided whether to call the other two, Adriana Ross, another Epstein assistant, or Nadia Marcinko. So, Jakob, what do you think? You've been wading through these emails for so long now, you must feel you at least half know Nadia Marcinko.
6: To be honest, I am still not sure what I think. Whether a victim can ever become an accomplice. But of all the messages I've read from Nadia to Epstein, I want to finish with one that says more to me than all the others. It's from 2012, almost a decade into their relationship. It's about his overwhelming power and also, perhaps, her share, however limited, of responsibility.
3: On Thursday, August 9th, 2012, Nadia wrote, "I do not want to be with you, but it upsets me to see you use the exact same patterns to seduce, manipulate, and ultimately control and hurt other girls. I don't even like them, and I actually feel guilty about knowing how they will end up. Meeting your latest Russian was like watching a person on death row eating their last lavish meal without knowing what's about to happen. That girl couldn't handle you if you came with instructions. I know what you're capable of, and I will always be protective of you out of pure loyalty and stubbornness. But my conscience is far from clear."
5: Assignment was presented and produced by me, Tim Hewell, and Jakob Pohler. The editor is Penny Murphy.
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1: Hello again. This is Space Nuts. It's a Q&A edition. This is where we take questions from the audience, throw them in the bin, and discuss other things amongst ourselves. No, we do answer questions from the audience, and we've got a bunch. We've got a question about the naming of the increase in the expansion of the universe rate. Although, last episode, if you were listening, that might not be happening, but we will still try and tackle it. There's a question about space elevators. We've got a question about an object that has been getting a lot of attention, TOI-6894B. That's all coming up on this edition of Space Nuts. He's back again for more. He is Jonty Horner, Professor of Astrophysics at the University of Southern Queensland. Jonty, hello.
23: Good afternoon. How are you going?
1: I'm well. I'm very well. We've got a lot of questions, and this very first one, we'll jump straight in, comes from Rusty in Donnybrook in Western Australia.
24: Jonty and Andrew, g'day. It's Rusty in Donnybrook, and I'm wondering what the term for an increase in the acceleration rate for the expansion of the universe is. We've known about, well, we've had this concept for quite a few years now, and recently we're now looking at a reduction in the acceleration of the expansion rate of the universe as well. So there's a positive and a negative aspect to this. And since we've had all this time, someone may have come up with a better term than jolt or jerk, which seemed to apply to very short-term changes and not very gradual changes that we theorize in the expansion of the universe. Thank you.
1: Thanks, Rusty. Always good to hear from you. He's always got a curveball type question, has Rusty, although we might have been able to curve the ball back to him because last episode we were talking about this very subject, the increasing rate of the expansion of the universe, and he wants to know what it should be called. But the expansion of the universe theory might be tipped on its head because of the research we were talking about last time. So if you haven't listened to the previous episode, 573, go back and have a listen to the last story because it's suggesting that things may not be as they seem, Jonty.
23: Absolutely. And it's, you know, this advert brought to you by the developing nature of science, essentially, which is how science evolves. You know, we get new observations and we revisit our theories. What Russ is talking about here is the evidence which won the Nobel Prize in 1998, I think, for the fact that the universe may be expanding at an accelerating rate. So in other words, the expansion is getting quicker rather than slowing down. And if gravity was winning, you'd expect the expansion to slow down over time as gravity pulls back on the expansion. That, as we talked about in the previous episode, may be a paradigm that is about to change. There's growing evidence that the universe is perhaps a bit more complex than that. But in terms of Rusty's question, I have never come across a simple term or nickname or something like that for this theory. People just talk about the accelerating expansion rate of the universe. So unfortunately, Rusty, I can't help you there. To the best of my knowledge, there is no really snappy roll-off-your-tongue thing. I think the model that tries to explain it, like, say, is the Lambda CDM model.
1: Yeah. Well, while you've been talking, I asked ChatGPT.
23: Yeah.
1: What we should call it. It came up with a whole bunch. Accelerating universe hypothesis, cosmic expansion theory, inflation continuum theory, dark energy paradigm. You use that word. That's a more scientific style, but it came up with some conceptual names. The great unbinding, external expansion hypothesis, runaway cosmos model, the horizon drift theory. I like that one. Yeah. Metric unfolding principle, the lambda drive, and the everflight theory. That's what ChatGPT's come up with. It's probably just found stuff that people have published.
23: Yeah, and I think a lot of those are things that are linked to this but are other hypotheses and stuff like that.
1: Yeah.
23: I mean, I have to admit that I didn't really want to Google things there because I wasn't all that keen on seeing the Google autocorrect coming back and saying, did you mean expanding waistline?
1: Yeah, it does come up with some really... What I hate is when I know exactly what I'm searching for, I put it in, I've spelled it right, and it does an autocorrect and finds me something else.
23: Yeah.
2: That's not what I asked for. I told you to look for, you know, lemonade, not lemons.
23: Yeah.
2: Anyway, thanks, Rusty. Our next question comes from Barry. Barry said, I recently read a sci-fi book called First Ascent based on a space elevator. The elevator had six stations, one being Earth, two at 300 kilometres, five at 6,200 kilometres, and six being geostationary orbit at 35,786 kilometres. I know the International Space Station's about 400 kilometres and the crew are in free fall. This is due to the forward motion of the ISS, which is constantly falling and is in orbit. In the book, they discuss that at station one at 300 kilometres, the travellers are still at about 1G. Station five at 6,200 kilometres, they're at 1/4G. They're on the moon, they'd be at 1/6. And free fall, weightless, is at station six, 35,000 and a bit kilometres. Can you discuss with accuracy of feeling gravity if and when a space elevator is built? Of course, this is totally hypothetical for at least the next few hundred or thousand years. Yes, it is. It's not something we can do yet. And even if we could, I don't know if it would be the logical way to do things. But, you know, we don't know what reasons in the future we might need one. So we'll just leave it hanging in the air. Boom, boom. So can you discuss the accuracy of feeling gravity if and when a space elevator is built?
23: Yeah, it's a fabulous question. And it does sound like this book is hard sci-fi in the sense that it's based on real-world physics. Is what I'd say. It sounds like the numbers are right to me. So there's two ways that you can get gravity if you're on a space elevator. One is that you would feel a pseudo-gravity based on the acceleration of the lift going upwards. And you get this when your lift goes up or when it falls. If you're in a building that has one of those ultra-fast lifts, you feel a little bit more weightless if it's going down. You feel a little bit heavier when it's pulling up initially because the floor will be accelerating up to meet you or accelerating down away from you. And that will mean that you will get a change to the gravity you would otherwise feel if you were stationary at that altitude. So some sci-fi books I've seen with kind of far future type technology have your space elevator able to accelerate at or in excess of 1G, very hard acceleration. And what they do is they accelerate slowly going up through the atmosphere and then speed up once you're in vacuum, with the acceleration offsetting the dropping gravity you get as you get higher, keeping you at a comfortable level of gravity. And then when you're halfway to the endpoint, it turns round, you have a brief period of pseudo-weightlessness, and then you accelerate in the other direction to slow down. So that's one way that you could get kind of constant gravity throughout almost the entire trip, and that will get you to your endpoint pretty quickly. So if you're accelerating at 1G, you actually accelerate very quickly, and that's why you wait till you're out of the atmosphere to do that. But the other thing is that as you ride up on a space elevator, the higher you get, you will still feel gravity pulling you down through the soles of your feet, but the strength of the gravitational pull you feel will weaken. Now, when you're at the end point, which is a space station in geostationary orbit, you are moving around the Earth at orbital velocity, and the space station around you is moving around the Earth at orbital velocity. So that's why you'd be weightless, because you're accelerating at exactly the same rate as your surroundings. So compared to you, there is no acceleration pulling you down because the floor's falling away at exactly the speed that you're falling down, effectively. So that's what you'd experience very briefly if you were in an elevator on Earth and the wires were cut. When you started to fall, you'd be weightless, but you wouldn't be enjoying the experience.
2: No, not
23: much. You'd be worrying about what happens at the bottom. Although, thanks to a very, very silly TV series that's quite sweary and offensive called Archer, my understanding is that lifts have been designed in such a way that if the cables break, there are safety mechanisms in so you won't just splat at the bottom. There was a whole episode based where they were stuck in the lift and they were worried about that. It's bizarre what you learn from random TV cartoons. Anyway, so you have at the upper limit effectively 0G. You are weightless. You are experiencing the Earth's gravity, but so is the space station around you and you're falling together. Just like mentioned with the International Space Station. At that point, if you had some way of sitting stationary in space, so in other words, you were not orbiting the Earth, you were motionless, but you had a rocket holding you up, you would still feel the Earth's gravity pulling you down, because the rocket would be pushing up against your feet, essentially. Right. And you'd feel the strength of gravity there. You're at 36,000 kilometers, which means you're 42,000 kilometers from the center of the Earth, which means you're 7 times further from the middle of the Earth than we are here. The strength of gravity falls off as 1 over distance squared, so you'd feel about 1/50th of a G there. So if you were able to sit still rather than falling with the space station, you would feel a little bit of gravity there, but it wouldn't be that intense. At the lower altitudes, the effect is dominated not by your rotation movement, because you're going much slower than orbital speed, but by the fact that gravity is pulling you down, but the lift is being winched upwards. So if you lifted your space elevator up and you stopped at one of these stops, and that's why they talk about the stops, I suspect. If you stopped at 300 kilometers at a station just above the atmosphere attached to the tether, moving around at the same speed the Earth's rotating underneath you, you'd feel an acceleration due to gravity that is a little bit smaller than that we feel at the surface of the Earth. Now, if you're at the top of Mount Everest, technically you feel a slightly lower acceleration due to gravity than you do at the sea level, because you're further from the center of the Earth, so that 1 over r squared component in the acceleration due to gravity equation is a slightly bigger number on the r squared, which means your acceleration due to gravity is a slightly smaller number. But that's imperceptible to humans, but we can measure it with instrumentation. So at 300 kilometers up, you've only changed your distance from the center of the Earth by about 5%, and so you've probably changed the acceleration due to gravity by less than 10%. It's probably enough that you'd be able to notice it. Walking around would feel slightly unusual, but it wouldn't be a problem. This station number 5 that is mentioned here at 6,200 kilometers, that means you're nearly twice as far away from the center of the Earth now as we are on the surface of the Earth. Surface of the Earth, we're about 6,380 kilometers from the middle. Varies a little depending on your altitude above sea level and where you are on the globe.
0: Yeah.
23: Add another 6,200 kilometers, you've effectively doubled the distance, which means 1 upon r squared is 1 over 2 times 1 over 2 is 1 over 4. So the acceleration is a quarter of a G. So we've dropped the strength of gravity you'd feel by a factor of 4. And at that point, that is hugely noticeable. It's a little bit stronger gravity than you'd have on the moon, but not by much. Mm-hmm. Now, I guess this is the kind of thing where you could, if you were sending people to Mars and you wanted them to experience Martian gravity and see if they could cope with it, you know, you had a training and a testing program, and that anybody that got too travel sick or whatever and couldn't adapt was bumped out of the program. What you do is you take this space elevator, you figure out exactly at what height above the ground you would emulate Martian gravity perfectly, and you build a training station there. Because at the end of the day, if you've got a space elevator, you know, you may as well put an extra level on it. And that way you can train people for Mars. And I could almost imagine a future where they have one for the moon as well, you know.
2: Yep.
23: Go up there, spend a few weeks training in lunar gravity and see if you can hack it on the surface of the moon. And anybody who can't, no shame. We all have slightly different balance systems and all the rest of it. If you can't adjust, that's fine. You can work on Earth, no problem. But so it does sound like the science in this book is robust. In other words, it's hard sci-fi. It's based on our current understanding of physics, and that's how it would work on the space elevator. So hopefully that makes sense, and it is a really good example of how you can use a science fiction book to teach people science fact.
2: Yeah, absolutely. Yeah. Thanks, Barry. Just a side question, Jonty. Do you think we ever will build such a thing?
23: I'd be a fool to say no on it. I'd really hope that we do. And given the impact we've seen, both good and bad, from the advent of reusable spacecraft and the growth of commercial space, that's dropped the cost of launching a kilogram of material to space by between a factor of 10 and a factor of 100. And it's been revolutionary. If you could drop that cost to essentially nothing, what that enables is an enormous expansion in our use of space. It also enables the kind of space tourism type stuff. Because if you have a docking station at geostationary orbit, you've already done a hell of a lot of the work of getting out of Earth's gravity. So it's much easier to launch to Mars or the moon, or pick your tourist destination. From there, pick your research destination. You hugely reduce the cost of doing both research, commerce, tourism by getting people up to that altitude. You don't have to get through the atmosphere, but you also don't have to burn your rocket to get up through that hardest, steepest part of Earth's gravity well. So once it is technologically feasible, I suspect what you'll have is it'll become technologically feasible, then not too long after that, it'll become commercially feasible, and that's the point people will look at doing it. And the big caveat there would be, is it actually ever going to be technologically feasible? But it's near enough future science that people have already had suggestions about the kind of materials you could use to make the cable, because that's a big constraint, is actually making the cable. Would need to be a lot stronger than spider silk, for example.
0: Yeah.
23: But it is not so far beyond what we can make now that people think it's impossible. Rather, people think it could be feasible, but we don't know how yet. And in that kind of context, we're incredibly good at doing the impossible and the improbable as a species. So long as we don't wipe each other out, so long as the shutdown eventually ends, then perhaps we'll be able to figure this out. And, you know, probably not in our lifetime, but may well not be as far beyond that as you'd think.
2: Well, if you go back 200 years and tell people, hey, where I come from, we've been to the moon, they'd think you were a witch. I mean, they just wouldn't believe it. So who knows what's possible in 200 years' time?
23: Yeah, the thing that makes my head hurt with that is we're almost at the point, in fact, I think we possibly are at the point now, where it is longer since the first moonwalk than that moonwalk was from the first powered flight.
2: I know. Isn't it amazing? It's incredible how far we've come in such a short period of time. Thank you, Barry. Great question. Our next question coming up in a moment on Space Nuts.
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22: For people who are nuts about astronomy and space science, heard on community radio across Australia.
2: And you're with Andrew Dunkley and Jonty Horner. This one comes from Casey in Colorado. I was hoping that you could please explain why TOI 6894b is such a big deal and what it means for our understanding of the universe. Love the show and I hope you're both well. Thanks. Thank you, Casey. Yeah, so I did a bit of research on this particular planet, TOI 6894. It's a massive, massive gas giant. But what makes it unusual is that its star is a bit of a mouse. So they're trying to figure out how such a massive planet can exist next to such a tiny star. I think that's the guts of it, isn't it?
23: It is. And it's a really good example, again, of the detective story side of astronomy. The way that we can't really do experiments, so we have to learn through observation. And so the interplay is not experiment and theory like it is in other disciplines, but it's observation and theory. And that leads to our science being different in subtle ways, even down to the structure of how we write and how we communicate. It's less about testing hypotheses than other disciplines. You know, there's a lot of complexity in that. Now, if you go back to when I was a kid and I was learning all about astronomy, we didn't know of any planets around any other star. And we thought we had a very good feeling of how the solar system formed and therefore, by extension, what kind of planets we would find.
2: Yeah.
23: And we expected that you'd find giant planets like Jupiter out beyond the snow line, you know, several astronomical units from their star going around on orbits that are measured in decades, and rocky planets in the interior. And that's how planetary systems would form, and the solar system would be typical. We then found 51 Pegasi b, which is a planet comparable to Jupiter going around its star every 4 days, and that kind of threw everything out, and we had to improve our theories. Now, what it led to was a refinement of the theories of planets forming in disks rather than them being totally chucked out on something new. But that first discovery of a planet around a sun-like star really set the scene for the fact that the diversity of planets we find around other stars is overwhelmingly greater than we could have ever imagined. Planets are ubiquitous. Every star has them. That's what we've learned. But the variety of planets is much greater than we could have imagined. And all of that data has been a fabulous resource for scientists trying to understand the process of planet formation and the variety of ways that that process can proceed. Effectively, every planetary system will be unique in the same way every human's unique. You know, they're the product of the environment that they're forming. The mass of the disk is important, the mass of the star, but also the cluster environment they're forming. There's a lot of things going on that mean if you have two identical stars with two identical disks, you'll still get different planetary systems at the end. So we're learning more about planet formation, and it's the outliers and the oddities that really drive that science forward. Which brings us to TOI 6894. What we found typically is that giant planets are common in the cosmos. We find them easier than everything else because they're more obvious. So our discovery techniques are biased towards finding planets the size of Jupiter and Saturn and against finding planets the size of the Earth. That's why we find a lot more of them. And what the results have shown is that giant planets, massive planets like Jupiter and Saturn, are more common the more massive the star is. They're also more common the higher the metallicity of the star is, so the higher the amount of solid material would have been around that star. And typically, we don't find giant planets like Jupiter and Saturn around the lowest mass stars. And the argument has always been that low mass stars form from low mass disks where there's just not simply enough for planets to form there. Then you get TOI 6894b. So the star TOI 6894 is a little red dwarf. It's only about 20% the mass of the sun, about 238 light years away. The planet going around it is a little bit bigger than Saturn, but about half the mass of our giant planet. So it's another one of these super puff planets that we've talked about before. It's heavily irradiated, has been inflated, and that probably suggests that it's migrated in the recent past. Now, people who've looked at data from Kepler and TESS more recently, which looked at so many stars, have been able to do a kind of statistical study. And what they've found is that for red dwarfs, like TOI 6894, only about 1.5% of all red dwarfs harbor any giant planets. And TOI 6894 is the least massive star to be found with an orbiting giant planet around it. So that's why it's really, really interesting. Now, there's a number of different processes that go on in planet formation and star formation. And we've talked before about the blurred lines between planets and brown dwarfs and stars. And back in the day, we thought we had a very clear rational explanation that they formed in different ways. But now we see brown dwarfs being discovered free-floating that are lower mass than the canonical traditional 13 Jupiter mass limit. Anything smaller than 13 Jupiter mass used to be thought of as a planet. Similarly, we're finding things that they're calling planets that are more than 13 Jupiter masses, so the lines are getting blurred.
0: Yeah.
23: And I think we may see a bit of a paradigm shift in years and decades to come, where part of what defines whether you're a planet or a brown dwarf at the top end is actually how you formed, and by extension, what's buried deep in your core. So a planet like Jupiter has a massive, you know, 20, 30 Earth mass solid core at the middle because it formed from a process of core accretion. You get solid material agglomerating, forming bigger and bigger bits until you form things kilometers across, then thousands of kilometers across, objects like the Earth, and the more they eat, the bigger they get. Eventually, you get to 20 or 30 times the mass of the Earth, well, 10 or 12 times the mass of the Earth to start the process. When you're at that point, your gravity is strong enough to start capturing hydrogen and helium gas from the nebula that previously would have escaped. You finally can hold on to it. And because there's more of hydrogen and helium than everything else combined by a couple of orders of magnitude, 98% of everything is hydrogen or helium. Suddenly, you've got this enormous new untapped food source. You can quickly devour all there is and your mass grows really rapidly until you open a gap in the disk and voila, you've got a giant planet in a gap. And we talked about this a bit last week. That's core accretion that leads to giant planets that are planets with a solid core and a thick atmosphere. And that atmosphere can be the bulk of their mass. You've then got a method called gravitational instability where your disk is sufficiently massive compared to the star in the middle that it can become unstable itself. And you can get it essentially globbing together to form massive objects on a very short time scale. And that's probably, to be honest, the process by which binary stars form, where you get a second star forming on a quite wide, elongated orbit, whatever. And I've always had a suspicion, back when earlier in my career I was at the University of Bern, and this is 20 years ago now, there was this kind of conflict for giant planets where people said, one of these two methods will be right and the other one will be wrong. And you've got core accretion or gravitational instability, and it was a big kind of which one of them is right. And I've always had the feeling that in the right conditions, both of them can happen. And this suspicion that brown dwarfs and stellar companions probably form through this gravitational instability process, which leads to more instability and kind of lowers the likelihood of planets then forming in the system. And you'd form an object there that doesn't have that massive core in the center. It's basically the composition will match the composition of the material in the universe. This is a really interesting one. Because this planet is so massive compared to its star, this is kind of equivalent to the sun having a 5 or 10 Jupiter mass planet, probably. Something like that, because a more massive star would have more mass, and you wouldn't just, 5 times the mass of the star is 5 times the mass of the planet. It would go a bit more than that. So it's a real surprise. And there's a lot of investigation to be done to try and figure out what the formation process of this object is. The fact it's a super puff, it's puffed up, it's bigger than Saturn but less massive than Saturn, suggests that either it's very close into the star and it's getting hugely irradiated, If that's the case and it's been losing mass, it was probably more massive in the past, which adds further weight to maybe this was a bigger thing in the past and maybe it could have been a very low mass brown dwarf rather than a very high mass planet. Or maybe it's telling us that you can get M dwarfs, red dwarfs, which have a disk massive enough to form giant planets on occasion in the right setup. And we just need to learn more. But it seems very unlikely that if the properties of the disk around this star were similar to the bulk of disks we found, there should not have been enough solid material to get the core accretion process to go quickly enough for you to get a giant planet, never mind one close enough in like this one to then become a bit of a superpuff. So there's a lot to learn. It's very close to its star. It's only 3.9 million kilometers out from the star. So it's much more comparable to the Jovian moons. If you imagine the star being where Jupiter is, this is comparable to some of the moons of Jupiter in distance. And that's another of the reasons it's just really hard to imagine how it could have formed so close in. There's a lot to dig into in this. They're looking at the chemistry of the atmosphere because this planet's close enough in to be hot enough that we can actually get light from it and we can look at its atmosphere. It seems to be kind of methane dominated, I think, which is really, really odd. There's all sorts of weird stuff going on. But because red dwarf stars are so common, even though giant planets like this are rare per red dwarf, there's probably a hell of a lot of them out there. Uh-huh. You know, red dwarfs are the most common star in the galaxy by far. You know, some estimates are, you know, up to 3/4 of all stars in our galaxy will count as red dwarfs, which means you could have 100, 200, 300 billion of them out there. So even if only 1% of those stars have a giant planet like this, you know, 1% of, you know, 100 billion stars is still a billion stars.
0: Yes.
23: Or maybe this planet is both rare and common at the same time.
0: Yeah, that sounds like a very good theory, actually.
2: Yes. Casey, thanks for the question. If you'd like to read up on it, you can go to sci.news, the website, because they've got a great article on it, but they've also published a recent paper in the journal Nature Astronomy. And thanks to you, Jonty. We'll catch you on the next episode.
23: It's a pleasure. Looking forward to it.
2: Jonty Horner, Professor of Astrophysics at the University of Southern Queensland. And we thank him. We thank everybody. And thank you. And from me, Andrew Dunkley, thank you for your company. We'll catch you on the very next episode of Space Nuts. Bye-bye.
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1: Hello, I'm Laura Devoy. Police have told campers at Brisbane's Victoria Park to pack up their belongings and move on just days before ownership is due to be transferred to the game's Independent Infrastructure and Coordination Authority. The Queensland government says construction on a new stadium at the site, which will host the Brisbane 2032 Olympic Games, will begin imminently. But a decision on an application for cultural heritage protection has not yet been made. The Goori Camp Embassy started a sacred fire in early April in a bid to protect the park. Two senior executives, including the CEO of KPMG, have resigned as the firm admits its investigation of allegations raised by a whistleblower was subpar. The allegations relate to the misuse of client data. In a statement issued this morning, KPMG Australia says it has identified areas of shortcomings, which include management of the whistleblower and their concerns, the rigour of the investigations, and action by leadership. Sarah Court from the Australian Securities and Investments Commission today told Senate estimates investigations are underway.
2: We started that those inquiries in April. We've had further anonymised information, as Commissioner O'Rourke said, late in April. We have issued a number of notices to KPMG for production of information.
1: Retailer Amazon has been accused of failing to comply with mandatory button battery warning requirements. Shannon Kirkwood reports.
3: The consumer watchdog says it's launched the federal court proceedings today. It is the first federal court case brought by the Australian Competition and Consumer Commission against an online marketplace alleging non-compliance with mandatory product safety standards. It's alleging Amazon's unicorn toddler backpacks, designed for children, included a detachable light-up unicorn plush toy containing button batteries. The ACCC says required warning labels were missing from the products or the plastic outer packaging over a period of several months in 2022. If swallowed, button batteries can cause severe internal burns and injury, and in some cases can be fatal.
1: Vice President J.D. Vance says the US and Iran still have things to work out before agreeing to a final deal to end the war. American officials this morning said an agreement was close but still needed to be finalised by President Donald Trump.
4: Assuming that we're able to get to a final agreement here, we're reopening the Straits of Hormuz. We've already decimated their conventional military, and we're in a position where we could substantially step back their nuclear program, not just during the term of this president, but over the long term. That's a very, very good thing for the American people. So we're not there yet, but we're very close. We're going to keep on working at it.
1: Iran's state media has reported the deal has not yet been finalized or confirmed. And from backyard gatherings to community celebrations, Tasmanians are stocking up on fireworks for tomorrow's annual Cracker Night celebrations. 12 tonnes of fireworks have been sold and just over 600 permits have been issued for the event. There are strict rules surrounding all events. It's the only day of the year in the state when members of the community can legally use fireworks. Turning to sport, Carlton is looking for its third consecutive win after parting ways with coach Michael Voss. The Blues will take on fourth-placed Geelong tonight at the MCG. In the NRL, the Cronulla Sharks Origin players are set to back up tonight when they host the Manly Warringah Sea Eagles. And in cycling, Paul Manier has won Stage 18 of the Giro d'Italia. Jonas Vingegaard remains in the overall lead. Australian Jai Hindley is still in fourth, Michael Storer is seventh, and Ben O'Connor 10th.
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5: The weather forecast for the Central Tablelands: partly cloudy, a slight chance of a shower in the south, most likely at night, near zero chance of rain elsewhere. Wind southwest 15 to 25 kilometres per hour, turning west during the afternoon and evening. And the forecast for Bathurst

0: current temperature is 17, but it feels like 14. Humidity 62%. And, oh, we don't have a fire rate danger rating. Okay. And the forecast for Bathurst for Saturday, temperature range 6 to 13, 80% chance of rain. And for Sunday, showers easing 6 to 12 with a 90% chance of rain. And the forecast for Orange, current temperature is 13, but it feels like 8. Humidity 72%, 40% chance of rain. Temperature range for today 9 to 14. And for Orange Saturday, a late shower. Temperature 4 to 10 degrees, a 70% chance of rain. And Sunday, a possible shower, 4 to 9 degrees.
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0: Good afternoon. Welcome to the Talking Newspaper on Friday, May 29. The time is 8 minutes past 12. My name is Jane. I'll be reading from the online edition of the Western Advocate. And with me is Graham, and he'll be reading from the online edition of the Central Western Daily. The front page of both papers is the same today, and the caption is, "Where's the gain?" Small business owners will be affected by the government's proposed changes to capital gains tax rules, but have they been paying attention? And there's a large photograph of Treasurer Jim Chalmers as he finishes delivering his federal budget recently. And the article goes on to page 3, and this is written by Russell Tim. Oops, sorry, just one moment. There we go. The proposed new capital gains tax rules have attracted a great deal of criticism about how they will affect new startup tech companies and entrepreneurs. In fact, the new rules will affect all small business owners. This is very important, as small businesses are a major part of our economy, employing around 40% of Australians, non-government workers. All businesses will be affected: the coffee shop, hairdresser, mechanical workshop, a restaurant, earth-moving contractor, anyone who owns a business that can be sold. Currently, when the owner of any of these businesses sells, half the gain passes tax-free and they pay tax on the other half. Suppose someone buys a cafe paying $100,000 for the goodwill, the name and reputation. They work hard in it for 10 years, then sell for $200,000. Under the old rules, half the gain, $50,000, would be taxed. Under the new rules, if inflation is 3% per annum, $34,392,000 will pass tax-free, and the business owner will pay tax on $65,608 of their gain. That's a big increase. What if the cafe owner didn't buy the business? What if they built it up from scratch? Suppose they rented a shop, bought catering equipment, tables and chairs, and all the other requirements. Through hard work, they built the business up and sold it in 10 years with $100,000 for goodwill. What would be the capital gains tax be? What did it cost to buy? There was no capital cost, none. All the purchases of equipment and furniture were depreciating items that will need to be replaced sooner or later. You can index zero to inflation as much as you like, and it will still be zero. So the wholesale price, 100% of it, $100,000, will be taxable. Talk about a killer of ambition and hard work. This applies to all small business owners, especially those setting up new businesses. The only businesses that won't be adversely affected will be those that don't grow in value or increase very little. We need aspirational, ambitious people who are keen to get ahead by working hard in their own businesses. They are the heartbeat of our economy and the source of jobs and innovation. It is clear that few, if any, government MPs have ever owned a business or even worked in a small business. They think starting a business and making a profit is as easy and as risk-free as going to work and being paid a salary to do your job. They have no idea of the long hours, hard work and sacrifices that go into building a business. We need to lobby our politicians to change the proposed laws, especially for those who start new businesses from scratch.
1: The article at the top of page 3 of the Central Western Daily today is headed, "Reversal Error Earns Driver Disqualification." It's a court report and the author is not identified. A driver who reversed into a cafe patron, pinning them against a window, has been convicted of negligent driving, occasioning grievous bodily harm. Raj Pandey of Emerald Street Orange meant to put his 2004 Toyota Echo in drive, when he instead reversed into a customer with such force the shop window behind them cracked. According to court documents, 38-year-old Pandey had reversed a Toyota Echo into a 45 degree angle car park outside Factory Espresso on Kite Street, as signposted at about 8 a.m. on November the 6th, 2025. The victim and witness were sitting at a table and chairs outside the cafe. Pandy took several items from the back of his car into the cafe in multiple trips. He returned to his car at 8:12 a.m. and placed his car in reverse, mistakenly believing it was in drive. He then accelerated, causing the vehicle to mount the gutter and strike the victim, pushing them back and pinning them between the vehicle and the cafe window, which cracked under pressure. The victim remained pinned for about 3 seconds before the accused drove forward back into his original car space. The victim attempted to walk but felt pain and a crushing sensation in their right leg and fell to the ground. Pandy got out of his car and tried to render aid. An ambulance took the victim to hospital where an X-ray revealed a fracture to their right tibia. The victim underwent surgery to their right leg, which included insertion of a 10 by 375 millimetre tibial nail, 2 distal locking screws and 2 proximal locking screws. Pandy pleaded guilty to negligent driving, occasioning grievous bodily harm, and was sentenced in Orange Local Court on April 9. His solicitor, Stephanie Mulholland, said Pandy had no criminal history and asked the court for leniency, adding that his action was out of character. Ms. Mulholland accepted that the injuries were serious and the victim was taken to hospital for treatment of their injuries and needed surgery with the insertion of screws in their leg. Pandy comes from Nepal and is studying a course in leadership management, and Ms. Mulholland said his main source of income at the time of the crash was DoorDash, but he did have a second job at a shop and sends the money overseas to support his family. Ms. Mulholland said Pandy had regret and insight into what happened and has completed the Traffic Offenders Intervention Program. Judge Christopher Halbud said Pandy came to Australia from Nepal in 2023 and has held a licence in Australia for a short period of time, having obtained his full licence in June 2025. "I accept that he is very remorseful," Mr. Halbud said. "He has a very great need for a licence. He thought it was in drive, but it was in reverse." However, Ms. Halbert also raised the issue that the victim was pinned against the window with such force that the glass cracked. Mr. Halbert convicted Pandy, fined him $500 and disqualified him from driving for 1 year. And with that, there's a picture taken by Riley Krause of the emergency vehicles at the scene of the accident where this accident occurred in November 2025.
0: In a court matter on page 3 of the Western Advocate, friendly drinks end in conviction. A morning drinking session has ended in a conviction for a man who threatened to have his neighbour bashed. Stephen Porter, 34, of Cullinane Place in Kelso, appeared before Judge Gemma Slack-Smith in Bathurst Local Court on May 13 to answer charges of stalk/intimidate, intend, fear physical, etc., harm and destroy or damage property. A subheading, What the Police Allege. The victim and the accused are neighbours, but the court heard there is no other relationship between them. At about 10 a.m. on Saturday, February 14, the victim attended Porter's unit for a few drinks. The victim was at Porter's unit for about an hour with no problems. An unknown female came into Porter's unit about 11 a.m. on the same day and took some of her property that she had left there. When she left, Porter became angry and started yelling at the victim. The victim became uncomfortable in the situation, grabbed her alcoholic drink and went back to her own unit. There was no further involvement between Porter and the victim from this point. Porter began yelling from his own unit towards the victim at about 1:20 p.m. on the same day. He called the victim a racist multiple times, and there were swearing and yelling from both parties. The situation escalated shortly after, with Porter saying he would get his sisters to bash the victim. The victim said she was going to call the police. And quote, "That's because you're a dog. Call the cops, you won't believe how many people around to stab you," Porter said. Porter left his unit, went to the front door of the victim's unit and punched the victim's fly screen door frame two times. The force of the punches caused the fly screen to have an indent on the front. After Porter had punched the fly screen door, he continued to yell at the victim and said, quote, "I'm going to punch your head in," unquote. The victim contacted 000 for assistance. Police arrived on the scene, spoke to the victim and a witness, and obtained a version of events. Porter was in his living room with the front door open when police went to his unit. They cautioned him, arrested him, and took him to Bathurst Police Station, where he was introduced to the custody manager. Porter was asked if he wished to participate in an interview, to which he declined. He was subsequently charged. Subheading in court. Porter's solicitor, Kayana Theobald, conceded her client did have a record, but was very keen to address the issues bringing him before the court. She said his biggest issue is alcohol, but he does show remorse and concedes he needs assistance with anger management. Ms. Theobald said Porter has support in the community. Police prosecutor Sergeant Burgess said the incident was aggravated by the fact Porter was already on a community correction order, in bracket, used for crimes that do not warrant imprisonment or an intensive correction order, but are too serious to be dealt with by a fine or lower level penalty, close bracket. But he said he didn't think a Section 5 threshold bracket, where there is no alternative to jail, had been crossed. The sentence. Ms. Slack-Smith said Porter had entered a plea of guilty at the first available opportunity, but noted there were a number of domestic violence matters on his record. She said she was not of the view the Section 5 threshold had been crossed. Quote, "You need to engage services and address the issues that led to your offending," she said. On the stalk-intimidate charge, Porter was convicted and placed on a community correction order for 18 months with supervision by Community Corrections at Bathurst. For destroying or damaging property, he was convicted and fined $500.
1: An article on page 3 is headed Peak Expense Years, How Generation X is Coping, Not Thriving. It's by Karen Morrissey. A third of the so-called forgotten generation fear they'll retire with mortgage debt, despite being one of the key cohorts to have entered the housing market relatively early in life. Generation X, which sits between baby boomers and millennials, has earned the moniker as a smaller and less vocal demographic than the other two. Now these 46 to 60-year-olds are the subject of a new Australian study into how they feel about their financial future. This generation is resilient and capable, but tired, under-recognised and coping rather than thriving, according to Toby Ellis, head of the community rewards platform, Citro, which commissioned the research. The study of just over 1,000 people found that 51% felt they were mostly or completely invisible in the national debate, despite many government leaders themselves being Gen X. Some 30% expect to retire with a mortgage, 98% say they're exhausted most of the time, and up to 70% are caring for children and or parents, which leaves them financially or emotionally stretched. Generation X is holding a lot together in Australia right now, families, workplaces and communities, but they're doing it quietly and often at personal cost, Mr. Ellis said. According to the most recent federal budget, between 65 and 80% of Gen X owners, Gen Xers own or are buying their own home, compared with less than 50% of those under the age of 40. But Gen X has been taking the brunt of an uptick in inflation over the years since COVID, just as they had into some of the most expensive or financially vulnerable years of their life. The surge in inflation following the pandemic significantly eroded purchasing power, and it will take many years for that lost ground to be fully recovered, said Shane Oliver, chief economist at AMP, which is a Citro backer. These are peak expense years, when mortgages are largest, children are still financially dependent, and caring responsibilities extend simultaneously to ageing parents and family members. The result has been sustained financial compression, not temporary adjustment. Pilot and Gen Xer John Pavlov agrees. Our salaries and wages might be a bit higher, but our spending power has unquestionably gone backwards, he said. We're doing heavy lifting at the moment, it could be argued, but I think each generation has its challenges. According to demographers, Gen X were born between 1996 and 2011, Millennials between 1981 and 1995, Gen X between 1966 and 1980, and Baby Boomers between 1946 and 1965, the Statistics Bureau says. Gen X make up 18.2% of the population, Millennials and Baby Boomers 21.5% each, and Gen X 19.3%, the 2021 census shows.
0: We'll go now to page 7 for news, and this article is in both papers. Australia launches $2 billion PFAS bombshell, and the article is written by Callum Good. A multinational manufacturing heavyweight is vowing to fight a multi-million dollar lawsuit over widespread contamination of Australian defence sites with forever chemicals. The federal government is suing 3M for more than $2 billion to recover costs from per- and polyfluoroalkyl substances, PFAS, in firefighting foam that contaminated 28 defence bases. The claim lodged in federal court alleges 3M withheld a range of information and misrepresented the effects of its aqueous film-forming foam, including environmental risks. It was the largest legal claim brought by the Commonwealth Attorney General Michelle Rowland said yesterday. Quote, Australians rightly expect their government to stand up for them and to hold companies accountable when communities and the environment are impacted, unquote, she said. PFAS are a group of about 15,000 toxic synthetic chemicals used for their resistance to heat, stains and grease. They have been widely used in products including cookware and firefighting foams and often called forever chemicals because they don't break down naturally in the environment. Any recouped money would be used to cover past and future expenses incurred in investigating, managing and remediating contamination resulting from the historical storage and use of the foam. It has already cost Australian taxpayers $1.3 billion to respond to PFAS contamination on defence estates and nearby communities, including about $408 million in legal settlements. More than 200,000 tonnes of contaminated soil had been treated or removed across defence sites to mitigate the spread, Assistant Defence Minister Peter Khalil said. Quote, this is not a case about personal injury or health claims. It is solely focused on the environmental, economic and cultural impacts and the costs that we have incurred with dealing with those impacts, close quote. 3M said it never manufactured PFAS in Australia and ceased local sales of the products about two decades ago. Quote, despite this, the Department of Defence continued to use PFAS-containing firefighting foams for nearly two decades longer, as noted in a recent Legislative Committee report, the company said in a statement. We will defend ourselves against these claims through the legal process. A Senate inquiry in November recommended legal action against 3M and said any settlement should be used to fund remediation of contaminated sites. Senator Lydia Thorpe, who chaired the inquiry, said the lawsuit must not be treated as a cost recovery exercise. And with their that article, there is a picture supplied by AAPE of firefighters clearing up. They're sort of almost knee-deep in foam. They're trying to clear up the foam, and the caption is, PFAS chemicals widely used in products such as firefighting foams are the subject of a major legal case.
1: I'm looking at page 5 of today's newspapers. There are two articles. One of them is an item of national news. I'll come to that later because I'll read now the article titled Exciting Progress into Upgrade of Oval. It's by Bradley Jurd, and it has a distinctly local slant. There's no denying that Sid Callis Oval has seen better days. First opening of over 100 years ago within the West Cower Recreation Ground, the current complex features a greyhound track around the field's perimeter, while the Edgar Newham Grandstand has remained untouched for decades. The venue did see the opening of new female change rooms in April 25, thanks to Daniel Spencer's She Matters Moment movement, but there is a desire, especially from Cowra Council, to see further significant upgrades. In Council's Cowra Sport and Recreation Plan 2021, investigation into major upgrade of the grandstand and associated amenities due to ageing infrastructure is set to be carried out within 5 to 10 years of the document's publication. Cowra Magpies Vice President Mark McLeish said any potential upgrades to the ground are only at the early stages. It's a historic ground and it's been here for a long time. But there's been some exciting progress from the planning point of view with public consultation, user group consultation and a consulting firm to come in and do some design concepts, he said. We're not sure how close we are, but we're certainly moving forward and that's very exciting. Sid Callis Oval is currently the home of the Cowra Magpies in the Woodbridge Cup. It hosted the Group 10 Grand Final in 1977, 1983, 1992, 1996, 2014 and 2018, and still hosts greyhound racing trials, but has not held a meeting there since 2019. Mr. McLeish, who is also chairman of the Cowra Sport and Recreation Committee, said any plan for the ground would be multi-purpose use. This is a multi-purpose venue, but we're smack bang in the middle of rugby league heartland, so a dedicated rugby league ground would be great, he said. However, the concept design does include Cowra Soccer, Junior League and other components as well, so it's still a very multi-purpose ground. And with this article by Bradley Jurd is a photo supplied by Bradley of a view from the near the foot of the grandstand at the Sid Callis Oval.
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5: Hi, I'm Roger. Welcome, Fulcher. How do you like your Celtic music? Deeply traditional? Deeply mysterious? National Dark and New Year. deeply a cappella. Deeply funky. The music of the Celts comes in many forms, from many lands, from the old world to the new. Want to know and hear more? 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Henfich Wech.
0: Continuing on the news, Labor stares down calls for business cave-outs in tax reform, and this article is written by Jacob Shaman and Tess Economou. Controversial tax changes will go straight to a contested parliamentary inquiry as Labor seeks to fast-track its reform agenda. Treasurer Jim Chalmers stood firm against a growing number of calls for business exemptions as he introduced a landmark bill to Parliament yesterday that included changes to capital gains tax and negative gearing, as well as a $250 a year rebate for workers. "This is a bill for workers, for first home buyers and for future generations," he told the House of Representatives. "It will help ensure that aspiration and opportunity are the birthright of every Australian and not just some." But Labor's bill was automatically referred to a Senate committee for scrutiny under rules that laws starting on July 1 are subject to an inquiry before they take effect. The committee will need to report back by June 22. During question time, the Coalition repeatedly accused Labor of having misled Australians about its plans for toxic taxes. The government argues the changes will help young people who have been locked out of the housing market by the system that taxes income earned from labor at a higher rate than income derived from investments, including property purchases. But the planned axing of a 50% capital gains tax discount in place since 1999 has caused widespread consternation, including from many business groups that fear it will discourage investment. West Australian Premier Roger Cook has become the second Labor state leader after New South Wales' Chris Minns to raise concerns about the tax changes, suggesting the capital gains shift could deter foreign firms from spending money on fledgling mining projects. Housing Minister Claire O'Neill said there would always be opportunity for anything big and difficult. While the majority of economists and business groups have acknowledged the need for tax reform, the government has taken flak for replacing the capital gains discount with an inflation-adjusted system. It would apply to all asset sales, including investments in shares and businesses. The government has flagged a likely carve-out for start-ups, which have low initial costs, but the potential for rapid growth, and is consulting with industry on other changes. Australian Chamber of Commerce and Industry Chief Executive Andrew McKellar has called on Labor to confine the tax overhaul to housing. He warned that tax changes would result in less business investment. Capital gains exemptions exist for small businesses with a turnover of less than $2 million. But that would, in effect, punish successful businesses that go from paying little or no capital gains tax to a relatively high tax rate because of rapid growth, UNSW Professor of Economics Richard Holden said.
1: I'm looking now still at page 5 of today's newspapers, and there's an article headed "New Game-Changing Diabetes Treatment." It's by Farid Farid. Pricking the skin with insulin syringes could be a thing of the past for more than 145,000 Australians living with type 1 diabetes due to the approval of a breakthrough treatment. Heralded as the most important innovation since insulin was discovered more than 100 years ago, Zealand, that's teplizumab, is expected to delay the onset of the autoimmune disease for patients as young as 8. Developed by pharmaceutical giant Sanofi, the medicine binds to specific immune system cells and stops them from attacking the pancreas, allowing it to continue producing its own insulin. Now it has been approved by Therapeutic Goods Administration to delay the onset of stage 3 type 1 diabetes mellitus, that's TID, in adult and paediatric patients aged 8 and older living with stage 2. For 19-year-old Jessica Kovacs, accessing the experimental treatment was an opportunity she could not pass up, given a family history of type 1 diabetes. Her sister, Annabelle, was diagnosed at 7, depriving her of a normal childhood without hospital visits and a constantly beeping insulin pump monitoring her blood sugar levels. If we'd known earlier that Annabelle was going to develop TID and there had been a preventative option available, it would have been absolutely game-changing, Ms. Kovacs said. Before treatment, I felt I was just waiting for TID to strike, but afterwards I felt like I'd done something proactive. I'd given myself the best possible chance to delay it. She was one of the first people nationwide to participate in the clinical trial at Royal Melbourne Hospital in January. The teenager documented her two-week journey being infused with the drug on a daily basis through a catheter. Endocrinologist John Wentworth, who administered Zealand to Ms. Kovacs and other participants, was excited about how it would relieve patients of their insulin pumps for 2 years. This is the start of the revolution that has been a century in the making to find better ways to treat type 1 diabetes, he told AAP. Professor Wentworth described insulin injections as an imperfect treatment and said the two-week treatment was a small price to pay to avoid daily needles. It just gives you the freedom and far better health outcomes by delaying and not having to use insulin because your pancreas has been preserved, the St. Vincent's Institute of Medical Research clinical fellow said. Australia has one of the world's highest rates of type 1 diabetes, with around 3,000 people diagnosed every year. An estimated 25,000 Australians unknowingly live with the early pre-symptomatic stages of the disease. And with this article, there are a couple of photographs which are related to the treatment of type 1 diabetes for patients as young as 8.
0: Continuing news on page 7 of the papers. Drone prison drop foiled. A drone attempting to smuggle more than $1 million worth of contraband into a prison has been intercepted by officers. The illicit cargo featuring drugs, syringes and a mobile phone was downed as it approached Townsville Correctional Complex in North Queensland. The device was secured by Queensland Corrective Service officers on May 17, sparking a police investigation. Thanks to the vigilance and actions of our officers, this drone and its contents was stopped, for it could threaten the safety of officers and prisoners, Complex General Manager Acting Chief Superintendent Sylvie Beretta said. In a similar incident, a drone carrying about $250 worth of drugs was intercepted at the Townsville Correction Centre in late 2022. The device crashed on the grounds and was located during patrols by officers. It was carrying methamphetamine, tobacco, cannabis and more than 600 suboxone strips, medication used for opioid addiction.
1: I've turned to the sports section, and in particular, page 17 of today's newspapers, some articles related to the AFL. And the one at the top of the page is headed, Solomon won't consider Don's top job. Dean Solomon has rejected the notion an Essendon person needs to coach the club while insisting he won't consider putting his hand up for the full-time role before the end of the season. Solomon, who served as a club director last year before stepping down to join the coaching panel, said he had no influence on the board's decision to sack Brad Scott this week. The 46-year-old has taken the reins as interim coach the rest of the season, starting with the Bombers' clash with West Coast in Perth on Sunday. But the full-time role isn't on his agenda. "I won't even consider that," Solomon said on Thursday. "Well, I'm doing this job. I think it's really the wrong thing to do for me to even entertain my thoughts in and around that. I've got to knuckle down. My last 48 hours has been chaos and I actually don't have the capacity to take the kind of thought on at the moment. So that's where I sit with it, and that's where I'll sit with it for the rest of the season." Solomon denied reports he had a poor working relationship with Scott, speaking of his respect for the former coach. "There's not one part of me that felt there wasn't any bitterness between Brad and I," Solomon said. He added, "Becoming a senior coach was the last thing on my mind when he joined Scott's panel as a backline coach ahead of the 2026 season. Where my heart sits is with this football club," Solomon said. "It's the reason I got back into my car and drove back down, was at that point in time to support Brad, the players and the staff on the strategy we're on. I haven't even considered being senior coach and I won't consider that while I'm in this role." West Coast Premiership coach Adam Simpson and former Port Adelaide coach Ken Hinckley have both stated they believe James Hurd is the front-runner for the vacant Essendon job. Solomon said he won't be involved in any conversations with the Bombers hierarchy about his 2000 Premiership captain, who has already confirmed his interest in returning as coach. "I love the fact that he feels he's in a position to want to coach again," Solomon said. And with this article, there is a photograph of Dean Solomon.
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0: And back to the news on page 7. ISIS bride terror charges. An Australian woman linked to the Islamic State who had been living in the community for months since returning from Syria has been charged with terrorism offences. The 34-year-old Melbourne woman who returned from Syria via Lebanon with her family in September was charged by the AFP under Operation Kurajong. Police allege she went to a declared conflict zone and joined the terrorist organisation the Islamic State, or ISIS, against Australian law. She was expected to appear before the Melbourne Magistrates Court yesterday. The offences carry a maximum penalty of 10 years imprisonment. It will be alleged the woman travelled to Syria between 2013 and 2014. She was detained by Kurdish forces in 2019... and held with her family at the Al-Hol Detention Centre in Syria. The 34-year-old returned to Australia with another woman. They were not part of the recently returned cohort of so-called ISIS brides from Syria.
1: The next article that I'll read is about Carlton Blues in the AFL. The heading, "Inform Cats Wary of Rejuvenated Blues." Geelong coach Chris Scott has talked up Carlton's elite midfield talent, saying the Blues' recent regime change and more about finally getting their due rewards. Carlton have enjoyed a mini revival since Michael Voss stood down as coach, posting wins against Port Adelaide and the Western Bulldogs over the past fortnight. Interim coach Josh Fraser has already declared he doesn't want the job beyond this season, but hope is building that Carlton, 3-8, 3 wins, 8 losses, could make a charge to qualify for the AFL's new wildcard round. The Blues face their biggest test yet under Fraser's watch when they take on Geelong at the MCG on Friday night. That's tonight, of course. The Cats, 8-3, are sitting pretty in outright third. But Scott is wary of the threat Carlton pose. They have elite players in the middle of the ground and their contest has always been their strength, Scott said. It was pretty recent, 2024, that Patrick Cripps polled 45 votes in a Brownlow. Sam Walsh is a star. Jagger Smith is a young star. Adam Chera was a really early draft pick, high talent. Put it this way, internally, we're not sitting there sort of thinking all we have to do is roll out our game and we'll be okay. Scott believes Carlton's 2 wins under Fraser was a more accurate reflection of how good the team is rather than the 1-8 record before that. I'm not sure that the 2 wins are that different to some of the patches they had in games early in the year, Scott said. Even if you look over the course of the season, they've been in front in a lot of the games they played. Their percentage of time in front is actually quite high. It doesn't reflect their ladder position. So there's a lot of things that were going right anyway. They just had some periods in games where a lot went wrong at the same time. Scott confirmed Tanner Brune would return against the Blues. And with this article, there's a photograph captioned Patrick Cripps is just one of the Blues stars Geelong will be keeping a close eye on. And the photograph is dominated by Patrick Cripps of Carlton.
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0: The time is just after 10 minutes to 1. At 1 o'clock, we'll cross to the newsroom and that'll be followed by Hannah and her friends. We'll go back to some sport and state of origin, the Blues. Daly faces New South Wales halves headache. A new selection dilemma looms for the second state of origin match, but Blues coach Laurie Daly insists Mitch Moses will be back in the team if fit. For the second time in 3 origin matches, 5-8 Moses needed to be replaced at the 11th hour after injuring himself during Blues camp. Elevated from the bench with only 2 days' notice, debutant Ethan Strange was integral to the Blues' comeback from 20-0 down an eventual 22-20 win against the odds. Most notably, Strange put Stephen Crichton into a hole down the left side and then backed his centre up to cross for the first time of the Blues' 3 second-half tries. Strange finished with a 134-run metres and flaunted his wonderful left-foot step to constantly threaten Queensland's right edge on Wednesday night. He appeared a leading contender for man of the match until Harve's partner, Nathan Cleary, capped a superb night putting James Tedesco in for the winning try. But Parramatta captain Moses is a chance to recover from a hamstring issue and shapes as a selection option for Origin 2 on June 17. Moses has endured a patchy season at club level, but was the Blues halfback for their last victory in a Game 3 decider and has won his last four Origin matches. Daly indicated Moses would play some part at the MCG if fit. "Mitch is a big part of our team. He's a big part of our team," the coach said. "It's not a bad hammy injury either. We expect him to play. He'll be a part of the squad for sure." As he deliberates whether Moses' role is from the bench or the starting side, Daly was more concrete on his immediate plans for Casey McLean. When Kalen Ponga's shoulder charge knocked Tula Kula out of the game, Penrith young gun McLean came on from the six-man bench for a surprise Origin debut. At left wing, McLean's first Origin involvement was to leap high and take a Sam Walker bomb, setting the Blues up for a brisk counter-attack that ended in Stranger's try. Daly said McLean was outstanding but would not keep Kula out of the starting side for Origin 2. "No," is the short answer, the coach said. "He was great, but I think this group can be a lot better. We felt like we picked the right team. I haven't lost faith in anyone." McLean said he was 100% fine to revert to the bench if required, but if I'm able to stay in camp, it'd mean the world, McLean said. "This is such a special area to be a part of and getting a taste of it. Hopefully, moving forward, if I just keep sticking my head into my club footy and moving forward, more chances will come."
1: I'll round off the articles on AFL in today's paper by reading this one: Collingwood consider new plan to heal injured captain. Collingwood are weighing up adopting a different approach to Darcy Moore's latest stint on the sidelines after the Premiership skipper was cut down by yet another soft tissue injury. Moore is set to miss at least 1 month and most likely much longer after suffering a moderate grade hamstring injury during last week's 10-point win over West Coast. The 30-year-old missed a month of action earlier this year due to another hamstring injury, and he was grounded by a calf strain during the pre-season. "It's been a frustrating year for him to get in the paddock and then on the field," Collingwood coach Craig McRae said on Thursday. "Clearly, we need to do something different because what we're doing right now, given his body feedback, he's not capable of doing it at the level which is required. We'll be progressive around that, his rehab." Moore's timeline is currently listed as to be confirmed, and even McRae isn't sure how long it will stretch out. "It might be a 4 to 6 weeks type injury. It could be 6 to 8, he said. "We might just weigh up what that means in terms of us doing, of you, okay, does he need to train a little bit longer to be fit and available? Does he need to play a VFL game? I don't know yet. We've got to work that out." Star forward Jamie Elliott will miss the rest of the season after rupturing his ACL late in the win against the West Coast. And Elliott is contracted for next year, and McRae praised the positive attitude of the 33-year-old. "I saw him on crutches in the building again today. He has an operation Tuesday. It's heartbreaking," McRae said. "The guy's a bit of a spiritual leader amongst our forwards and broader groups. And to see him down, I know my heart sank late in the game. I'm sure all of our fans did. That's because he's a fan favourite. I'm surprised how positive he's been." Nick Dacos looks set to face the Western Bulldogs on Saturday night, despite undergoing scans following the win over West Coast. "I think everyone went in for scans this week. I popped in for a couple on my shoulder as well. That was a revolving door," McRae quipped. Scott Penry, who broke the VFL-AFL games record last week and will line up for match number 434 on Saturday, could be managed minutes.
0: And another Blues article: Cleary ignores the doubters. Nathan Cleary acknowledges his Game 1 masterclass may not completely silence doubters of his state of origin record, but the defiant New South Wales halfback simply does not care. The Blues erased a 20-0 deficit on Wednesday night and pulled off the biggest comeback in origin history to take a 1-0 series lead. It felt like a nightmare in the first half, and then it felt like a dream. Player of the match, Cleary said, "That's rugby league, that's why we all love it. Happy to be on the right side of it tonight. I want to stand up in those big moments and be a good teammate and make it a special night for all of us." Cleary was blunt when asked whether he thought the performance would silence his doubters at origin level. "I don't care, really, honestly," he said. "I do this for the people that support me, no matter what, and are always in my corner." That narrative might still be there because at the end of the day, the series isn't won. There's still two more games. I'm focused on that. And we've got about 2 minutes to go. See if we can find one small article.
1: Yes, I can. And it concerns the Maroons. Shattered fullback takes responsibility for collapse. A shattered Kalyn Ponga has admitted he feels responsible for Queensland's state of origin collapse after his dramatic send-off late in the season opener. "I'm not proud of it," Ponga, who was sent off with the Maroons up 20-6 before losing 22-20, said, "The boys had to work a lot harder because of me being in the field. So that is something."

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1: Hello, I'm Peter Hislop. Fire and Rescue Victoria is considering restarting a class action against PFAS foam manufacturer 3M after the federal government began their own lawsuit yesterday. The Commonwealth is suing the manufacturer for $2 billion, alleging the company withheld information about the foam product containing forever chemicals. Firefighters were preparing to be a lead litigant in a class action in 2023, but then the state government intervened to stop the case. FRV Chief Fire Officer Mick Tisbury says the federal lawsuit will send a powerful message to multinational chemical companies. The federal government has defended the decision not to publicly release cabinet documents about counter-terrorism funding tendered to the Royal Commission on Anti-Semitism. Yesterday, Environment Minister Murray Watt confirmed the government had filed a public interest immunity claim on advice from the Department of Prime Minister and Cabinet. Attorney General Michelle Rowland told the ABC Commissioner Virginia Bell can release the information.
2: It's a well-established legal principle that cabinet documents and information of that nature attract public interest immunity in legal proceedings and royal commissions. The decisions about whether to disclose cabinet information are ultimately a matter for the commissioner.
1: The Australian Competition and Consumer Commission is alleging Amazon sold kids' unicorn backpacks on its online marketplace, which did not comply with safety warnings. It's the first federal court action taken by the watchdog against an online marketplace. ACCC Deputy Chair Katrina Lowe says if a breach is found, there will be a significant penalty.
3: We do consider that this is very serious conduct and will be seeking a penalty that reflects that view. The maximum penalty for breach of the relevant provisions is $50 million for corporations.
1: Researchers say there is limited evidence to suggest food labels reduce sugar intake among low-income groups. Laura Devoy reports.
4: A study led by researchers at the University of Sydney found front-of-pack labelling can reduce sugar consumption at a broad population level, but there's little evidence the labels are effective in reducing sugar intake among low-income or socioeconomically disadvantaged consumers. And they're unlikely to substantially reduce inequalities in diet and health without broader structural interventions. The findings come amid calls from the Australian Medical Association to introduce a sugar tax in a bid to address Australia's high rates of obesity. Researchers say front-of-pack labelling may be most effective when implemented alongside other strategies like a sugar tax.
1: The first vessel in the government's maritime strategic fleet has been announced today. The ANL Kokoda is a large cargo ship capable of transporting cargo and emergency supplies. The announcement comes 4 years after Labor's election pledge to create a strategic fleet of 12 merchant vessels. Up until today, there were just 9 large Australian flagged ships. Minister for Infrastructure Catherine King says the ANL Kokoda will be the first to participate in the strategic fleet pilot program.
5: We always like to have things done as quickly as we possibly can, but we've got to learn from experience. So we'll undertake the pilot, we'll work on the 12 vessels through that period of time as well.
1: And Blue Origin says all personnel have been accounted for after its new Glenn rocket experienced a malfunction and exploded on the launch pad at Cape Canaveral in Florida. The rocket was being prepared for the fourth mission to launch satellites next week. And in NRL tonight, the Sharks face the Sea Eagles at home in Sydney. Cronulla co-captain Cameron McGuinness will play his 100th game for the side after he opened up on his decision to depart the Sharks at season's end.
0: National Radio News, produced by Charles Sturt University, the Community Radio Network, and supported by the Community Broadcasting Foundation.

0: Hello, everybody, and welcome to Hannah's Guitar Music. Say hi, Faith and Liam.
1: Hello, everybody. Thank you so much for joining us today. We have got a great show and some great songs lined up. I'm pumped.
2: Absolutely. Pleasure, as always, to be joining you lovely ladies here in studio. What have we got, Han? Who had to pick the theme this week?
0: Liam.
2: Me. That's right. Do you want me to tell everyone what I picked for the theme, Han, or do you want to tell people? You want to tell people?
0: Yeah.
2: Okay, what did I pick for the theme today?

0: Can you remember?
1: Lee was on film duty this week.
0: Oh, okay. So over to me.
1: So over to you.
0: Okay. It's kind of a little bit of a curveball here, mm-hmm. given what the weather looks like today. But when we organised to do the show on Tuesday, when I picked the theme, it was pouring rain. And the forecast for the rest of the week was rain. So that is our theme. And all of a sudden we have a beautiful day today. Yeah. So that's kind of thrown a bit of a spanner into the works. But all of our songs are either have rain in the title or related to rain in regards to the lyrics. So yep. That's the theme. What's our first song today, Han? What's number one?
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0: Alrighty, that was my first choice of the show. Bit of Rihanna and Jay-Z with Umbrella. I know if I didn't play that, Liam would have. So that was a non-negotiable song for today's show.
1: Absolutely. I've got my first song coming up, but kicking it off with the Weather Girls, It's Raining Men into Umbrella is a really, really high bar's been set here. So hopefully mine can keep it up. But I've got a bit of Africa from Toto.

0: Alrighty, that was my next choice of the show. Bit of Lady Gaga, Ariana Grande with Rain On Me. Bit of a harsh transition from Gene Kelly, but both very good songs. So what are we up to now, Miss Hen?
1: For karaoke, let's sing Raindrops Keep Falling in My Head, sung by John Farnham.
2: Ooh, okay.
0: This will be a good one, I think.
2: Alrighty, you ready, Hen?
1: Yeah.
0: Yeah.
2: Beautiful.
0: Yep. Alrighty, here we go.

0: Goodness.
1: Nice
0: and
1: little...
0: You carried that.
1: Absolutely. Nice little instrumental breakdown in the middle there.
2: Yeah!
1: All righty, miss. You ready? Ready for the important part?
2: I don't know.
1: Are you sure? You've been asking me about it all day. What are we going to get today?
2: I don't know.
1: We'll have a look. The scores are in. What's that say?
2: 9.5.
1: 9.5 out of 10.
0: That was better than I was feeling, so I'll take that. The half was me and Liam, and that 9
1: and the
0: 9's
1: all you,
0: him.
1: Girl. Yep. The 9 was all you, miss. Yeah, we get 0.25 apiece.
0: Yeah, I agree.
1: Very good, very good. Alrighty, guys. Well, for the back end of the show here on Hannah's Good Time Music on 2MCE, we've got some Creedence Clearwater Revival, a bit of Johnny Nash, Adele, Teskey Brothers, Fleetwood Mac, all sorts of good stuff. Stay tuned.
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0: Alrighty, guys, that was my second song selection. That was Dreams by Fleetwood Mac.
1: That was a very solid pick. I'm going to sort of spice it up a little bit. Oh, not really. I'm playing Taylor Swift. Couldn't really get any spicy with that. But I've gone for Midnight Rain, which is one of my favourites by her.

0: Alrighty, guys, that was my third song pick. Big shout out to station manager Beck for throwing that one in the mix for us today, because it is a much clearer, sunnier day today. That was I Can See Clearly Now by Johnny Nash.
1: It was a very good call by Beck. So as soon as I told Liam, he's like, done, that's in the list. Now we're up to my last choice of the show. It's gone so fast. I'm bringing down the vibes a little bit. Bit of James Blunt, because I love him, as we know. Here is Tears and Rain.

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2: Adelaide is my last song for the show today. Will be Set Fire to the Rain.

0: Alrighty, guys, that was my last pick for the show. That was the Teskey Brothers with their song Rain.
1: Thanks for listening to our show, everybody. Say goodbye, Faith and Liam.
2: Goodbye, everyone. Thank you so much for listening today. We had a lot of fun, a lot of singing, a lot of dancing, as per usual. It was very fun.
0: Very standard proceedings here in the studio. Always a blast, always the quickest hour of my week. Yeah, great show. Thanks for joining me again, girls. 92.3, 94.7, 2mce.org to live stream the show. We'll be back up here next Friday from 1 o'clock. Who's on theme duty next weekend?
1: Faith is on the theme duty for next week.
0: Back in the mix.
1: So
2: it's been a while since I've picked, so I've been waiting, so I'm ready. I've got to now think of something really good.
0: Yeah. So, yep. You'll smash it like you always do,
2: thank
0: Faith.
2: Thank you.
0: Alrighty, I think we've got one more song to take us through to the 2pm news. We're going to go for a classic when it comes to rain. We've got Purple Rain by Prince. Have a good weekend, everyone.

0: A second group is refusing to leave. One representative spoke to fellow protesters about how First Nations people feel excluded from the decision to sell off the land. The National Broadband Network will face a setback in delivering a new broadband service via satellite after a rocket exploded in Florida. Amazon-owned Blue Origin rocket Glenn LN01 was due to send 48 satellites into low Earth orbit and would have been contracted out by the NBN. The spectacular explosion at Cape Canaveral generated an enormous mushroom cloud. US Vice President J.D. Vance says there are still several sticking points to work through before a ceasefire agreement is reached with Iran. The deal would reportedly extend the ceasefire for 60 days and include talks on the future of Iran's nuclear program. J.D. Vance says the US is especially interested on clarity about Iran's uranium enrichment.
1: Just take, for example, even if you come to an agreement on, let's say, destroying the enriched stockpile, how do you do it? When do you do it? How do you actually get access to it? As the president said repeatedly, we did very effectively bury that stuff very deeply underground. So there are a lot of details to work out.
0: Dentists who notice their patients may be experiencing domestic violence will have better guidance on how to best respond. A first-of-its-kind legal guide has been released as part of Domestic Violence Prevention Month, a collaboration between James Cook University, North Queensland Women's Legal Service and DV specialists Be Conscious. Advocates say dentists are often among the first health professionals to see possible signs of DV because they treat areas commonly impacted by abuse. And if you or anyone you know needs support, call 1-800-RESPECT on 1-800-737-732. Tributes are flowing for ABC radio host James Valentine at a public memorial in Sydney. James died aged 64 last month using voluntary assisted dying 2 years after a cancer diagnosis. He presented radio for over 30 years and was also a saxophonist and a children's television presenter. Daughter Ruby says she was taught how to see the beauty in the everyday by her father.
2: I am only able to be the person I am today because he led the way, showing me how to live with compassion, empathy for others, and kindness at the forefront. Anything I do from this point onward is because he taught me strength and endurance, and that a life focused on joy is the best way forward. I'll miss him every day.
0: And 14-year-old Californian school student Shrey is the US National Spelling Bee champion. The teen has beaten 246 spellers aged 9 to 15 to take out the 101-year-old contest, finishing with 32 correctly spelt words in the spell-off against his younger opponent.
3: Chikungunya.
4: Chikungunya.
3: Bromocryptine.
4: Bromocryptine.
3: Kashaw.
4: Cushaw.
0: The teenager also takes home a $50,000 prize. And in AFL, GWS forward Jake Riccardi will miss at least 2 months following an ankle injury in the Giants' 78-point win over Brisbane Lions. He joins defender Jack Buckley, who was also injured but with a hamstring injury. The Giants next face Melbourne in Alice Springs on Saturday.
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Hello, I'm Maggie Morgan, and welcome to my program, Meet Me at the Movies. And it's lovely having your company here today. Well, you've probably heard this phrase a million times before. Don't reinvent the wheel. And never does it ring as true as when applied to screenwriting. Often, you'll hear people complain that it feels like they've seen the same movie over and over again, only this time with different actors and a new title. Well, it's true. Most movies do tell the same story over and over again, and a few movies differentiate themselves by creating a revolutionary storyline. It's common for films to center around the same theme, such as having identical storylines, similar characters and themes, but it doesn't mean they're all the same movie. It's not the story itself, but the way the story is told that makes a great movie. So today, let's look at some movie themes that serve as a staple to the underlying plots of most films. And the most common themes in films describe an opinion about society, human nature, or life in general. So let's look at man versus nature. And there are certain undeniable events that will always happen. The moon will rise, the sun will set, and man will struggle against the inevitable power that is Mother Nature. Hollywood has always had a fascination with films that portray the possibility of the total obliteration of mankind. Look at Armageddon and The Day After Tomorrow. However, the theme of man versus nature can also extend beyond the destruction of planet Earth and can focus on an individual battling an animal or nature, like in Jaws. It can also extend to technology perverting nature, and when technology runs amok, monsters and obstacles are created, like in Jurassic Park. Action flicks are a staple for man versus nature, but no matter what genre these films surface from, the theme always revolves around the power of the natural world and the perseverance of mankind, or in some cases, where man battles but nature wins. And one movie that brings this all home is the 2000 film The Perfect Storm, with George Clooney and Mark Wahlberg. It's a true story when in October 1991, three weather systems collided off the coast of Nova Scotia to create a storm of singular fury, boasting waves over 100 feet high. Among its victims was the sword fishing boat, the Andrea Gale, which vanished with all six crew members aboard. From the movie Perfect Storm, here is Yours Forever. Here we are.

Nothing leads to man's demise like man himself. And so our next theme is man versus himself. Whether a character is struggling with lust, mental illness or addiction, the perils he or she faces within are always extremely powerful. And most characters in film experience some sort of internal struggle. Whether it's the decision to go out on a date or join the dark side, characters are constantly faced with internal dilemmas. However, movies that have the theme of man versus himself go beyond that, and the entire story is underlined by the notion that man is his own worst enemy. Therefore, many of these films deal with greed, power, and the downward spiral that they can cause. And when we look at the Godfather films, well, they epitomise this theme, man versus himself. From the Godfather Series 3, this is Promise Me You'll Remember with Harry Connick Jr.

The theme, the loss of innocence, is found in the classic coming-of-age stories. This theme incorporates a young protagonist that is introduced to the complexity of the adult world. Sometimes the protagonist is eager to step into this new world, and sometimes they are thrown into it by some incident. While lighter comedies may focus on rituals of becoming adults, such as drinking and partying, there are many more serious films that centre around this theme. Often the actual loss of innocence is spurred by a traumatic event such as death, abuse, or even a divorce. And the 1986 film written by Stephen King, Stand By Me, is a great example where four boys learn about themselves, the meaning of friendship, and the need to stand up for what is right. From the theme, Loss of Innocence, this is Stand By Me with Benny King. When the

One of my favourites, revenge. It's a theme that has been present in film from the early silent era and continues to be popular today. While revenge films revolve around the same idea, the endings can differ greatly. For instance, sometimes the main protagonist gets revenge for what has been done to them or someone close to the character's heart, like in Mean Girls, or sometimes the wrong person feels revengeful and the outcome turns out badly, like the films Carrie and Cape Fear. Two great movies. But even though the endings can vary, films that have the theme of revenge are always about the journey. Films like Kill Bill, which centres entirely on this idea, taking us on a tumultuous ride that culminates around an act of vengeance. The 2000 film Kill Bill, starring Gwyneth Paltrow, is fueled by an insatiable desire for revenge, where her character vows to get even with every person who contributed to the loss of her unborn child. This is Nancy Sinatra with Bang Bang.

As one of the most emotional and thought-provoking issues of life, death is an eternal theme in films. The inevitability of death, the mystery that surrounds it, and the implications that it brings makes death one of the most interesting themes of all. Some films incorporate it into the narrative of the story, and so the theme of death emerges. However, many other films focus on impending death, exploring issues of grief and loss, like the film Pay It Forward. Often, films that incorporate the theme of death as part of life explore the afterworld, and while these films portray death and dying, the theme truly resonates when the characters discover that life continues even after the physical body is no more, such as the 2009 film Lovely Bones, starring Saoirse Ronan, based on a true story of a 14-year-old girl in suburban 1970s Pennsylvania who was murdered by her neighbour. And she tells the story from the place between heaven and earth. From the film, this is Paul McCartney with Another Day.

Conflict is an integral part of any film, so let's look at the theme, battle. And some films revolve around a literal battle. This battle can be between two individuals, two countries, or even two worlds. Unlike the traditional good versus evil theme, the battle may incorporate two differing sides, neither of which is right or wrong. For example, films like The War of the Roses that make it difficult, as both main characters are neither good nor evil, and a little bit of both. Films that centre on a battle are often based on historical facts, but they can also be categorised as science fiction, action, war, or epics. And although the theme of battle can span genres, these films will always contain a definitive battle scene, literal, figurative, or both. And often, it's the fear of dying that weighs the most. In the Steven Spielberg 1998 film Saving Private Ryan, starring Tom Hanks, we see the characters surrounded by the brutal realities of war while searching for Private Ryan on the beaches of Normandy. Each man embarks upon a personal journey and discovers their own strength to triumph over an uncertain future with honour, decency and courage. This is Edith Piaf with the song Tu es partout. You are no longer where you were, but you are everywhere that I am. No, no.

0: and you've been listening to Maggie Morgan from Meet Me at the Movies. And I hope you've enjoyed the stories and the music from my selection of movie themes. With man versus nature and man versus himself, it seems the only thing left for man to battle is society, as he or she often does in films. So the theme, individual versus society, shows the battle between the protagonist and the social norm or social traditions. Often these films show the protagonist sacrificing his own well-being for a cause, like in Erin Brockovich, which tells the story of an ordinary woman who takes extraordinary measures to take down a power company. These characters are willing to sacrifice everything for their cause. However, the individual versus society isn't only about sacrifice and social injustice. These films can also explore the individual fighting against authority or societal acceptance, like in the 1994 film The Shawshank Redemption. This critically acclaimed film tells the story of Andy Dufresne, a man wrongfully convicted of murder and sentenced to life in prison. Throughout the film, Andy challenges the corrupt prison system and inspires hope amongst his fellow inmates, ultimately winning over the oppressive society within the walls of Shawshank Penitentiary. From the film, here are the Ink Spots with If I Didn't Care.
1: If

then why do I thrill so much? And what is it that makes my head go round and round while my heart just stands still so much? If I

If you walk out of the film feeling all warm and fuzzy, there's no doubt that it probably centered on the theme of triumph over adversity. In almost all these types of movies, the main character faces an obstacle that he or she needs to overcome. However, in films with this theme, characters' lives and stories are defined by the adversity they face. For instance, The Blind Side, which tells the story of a homeless boy who becomes an all-American football player. Or Slumdog Millionaire, which tells the story of a Mumbai teen who becomes a successful contestant on the Indian version of Who Wants to Be a Millionaire. The theme of triumph over adversity almost always revolves around an exceptional person in a horrible and hopeless situation. Whether they're born into it or fall into it, these stories show how the human spirit can rise up time and time again over tyranny or injustice, just like in the 2016 film Hidden Figures. It's a true story about perseverance and triumph over adversity. Throughout Hidden Figures, we see the barriers of racial discrimination breaking down as African American women strive to be more than just computers. The film is based on the unbelievably true life stories of three women known as human computers and how they quickly rose up the ranks of NASA alongside many of history's greatest minds. These women were specifically tasked with calculating the momentous launch of astronaut John Glenn into orbit and guaranteeing his safe return. What a huge responsibility. Here is Isn't This the World with Janelle Monáe.

Oh, love. It can be romantic, it can be fun, it can be heart-wrenching. But whatever it is, it definitely is all around us all the time. In films, the theme that love conquers all has always been an infectious standard, good and bad. And regardless of the genre, like the Disney animated classic Snow White, to the sci-fi thriller The Adjustment Bureau, the overpowering presence of love conquers all is seen as characters fight the undeniable fate of true love. No matter what obstacle a character may have to endure, love is the strongest force in the world. From the 2004 movie Notebook, this is I'll Be Seeing You by Billie Holiday.

Good versus evil is the struggle that underlines comics, books, films, and even culture. There is the good, courage, freedom, loyalty, and honour. And then there's the evil, cowardice, imprisonment, selfishness, and betrayal. Films that explore the battle between good versus evil, however, can range from children's animation, such as Fantasia, to fantasy films like The Chronicles of Narnia, to classic action flicks like The Great Collection of James Bond. And this theme tends to be especially prevalent in film series like Star Wars and Harry Potter. While good almost always triumphs over evil, it can be fascinating when evil prevails. Look at Star Wars, The Empire Strikes Back, even if it is only temporary. No doubt, good versus evil is a celebrated theme within movies as it represents the ultimate showdown of polar opposites. From Lord of the Rings, this is Enya with May It Be.

Survival. Well, it's a subject that lends itself well to movies because it tends to feature intense conflict between an individual and another force, whether it be human, nature, or machine, as well as between individual and self. The world can be a dangerous place, but there are amazing stories of humans surviving against all odds, from sinking ships, tsunamis, and being trapped in the wilderness. The 2002 Australian film Rabbit Proof Fence is a true story about a 14-year-old Aboriginal girl, Molly Kelly, and her escape from the Moore River Native Settlement while being chased by white law enforcement and an Aboriginal tracker. This happened in 1931, and the girl walked over 900 miles with her half-sister, Daisy Kadipil, and cousin Gracie. Their goal was to return to their Aboriginal families as they were part of the stolen generation. From the film Rabbit Proof Fence and with music by Peter Gabriel, this is the beautiful song Cloudless with Ningali Lawford and the Blind Boys of Alabama.

Although we may not always consciously realise it, we seek out stories for their themes, and the movies that affect us the most are the ones we cherish and carry with us throughout our lives. I'm Maggie Morgan, and you've been listening to Meet Me at the Movies. This program was produced in the studios of 2RRR Sydney and is being heard across Australia on the Community Radio Network. So until we meet at the movies next time, be kind to one another.

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1: Good afternoon, I'm Peter Hislop. Members of the Koori Camp Embassy in Brisbane's Victoria Park are involved with a standoff with police after an order to move on passed. Some of the tents are being pulled down as Brisbane City Council officers and police entered the site of the planned $3.6 billion

0: The Victorian Court of Appeal has confirmed it will hear appeals from Erin Patterson and the Director of Public Prosecutions in August. The 51-year-old is appealing her conviction for the murders of Don and Gail Patterson and Heather Wilkinson and the attempted murder of Ian Wilkinson. The appeal is on several grounds, including sequestering the jury in the same hotel as police and media, and allegations Patterson's cross-examination during the trial was unfair. Hundreds of people will lose their jobs after Officeworks announced local customer service positions are moving offshore. Shannon Kirkwood reports.
1: Parent company Wesfarmers says it's part of a $15 million cost-saving restructure of the company. Dozens of staff at the Officeworks call centre in Western Sydney have been told their roles are redundant, with the team to be replaced with a centre in Manila, while other office roles in Melbourne and Sydney will be moved to southern India. Staff also say the company will be increasing its use of AI, automation and data-driven systems. Officeworks employs over 9,000 people in Australia.
0: The chief executive of KPMG Australia has resigned following an investigation into the accounting firm's handling of whistleblower allegations. The company's chair, Martin Shepherd, accepted the resignation of CEO Andrew Yates effective immediately. Legal firm Allens was engaged to probe previous internal and external investigations and found the company fell short of the rigour required to investigate a whistleblower claim that client documents were being inappropriately shared. It's 34 years to the day when the Torres Strait Islander flag was presented to First Peoples at the Torres Strait Cultural Festival. The flag has equal prominence with the Aboriginal flag, and the Torres Strait Islander flag's colours include green, representing land, the blue, sea, white, peace and black, representing the Torres Strait Islander peoples. At the centre is a dari or headdress that also represents Torres Strait Islander peoples. And three biologists have named a newly discovered species of wasp after Australian Formula One driver Oscar Piastri. The Guest-Bed Piastri lived in Burmese amber in northern Myanmar, which is a similar colour to Piastri's F1 team, McLaren. Here's how Oscar Piastri reacted to the news.
2: I'm famous. I'm a part of biological history. And it's pretty buzzing, yeah.
0: The wasp dates back to the middle of the Cretaceous period, around 98 million years ago, but is now extinct. Turning to sport in NRL, Parramatta don't have concerns with the handling of Mitchell Moses' fitness in the lead-up to the men's State of Origin Game 1 this week. He was training in Blues camp, but was replaced by Ethan Strange in a last-minute change after he was sent for scans over a hamstring complaint. He won't be playing when the Eels take on Newcastle tomorrow, but coach Jason Rowles hopes he will be back later next month.
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7: 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First, acclaimed Polish director Agnieszka Holland tackles a long

0: long-awaited biopic about one of the most famous writers in the world. This is Franz becoming Kafka. Then newcomer Cory Barker shocks the world with his twisted depiction of a love story. This is Obsession. And finally, a less twisted rom-com that will make you believe in love again with Aussie talent Angourie Rice. This is Finding Emily. And you're listening to Cinemascape. My name is Laurent Clerc, and today I'm joined by Nina Drakalovic. How are you, Nina?
1: Good, thank you.
0: Good. And Louis Edo, how are you, Louis?
2: Yeah, good. How are you?
0: Good, good. So, Nina, we're going to start with you and Francesca Holland's new film about Franz Kafka. So, Franz becoming Kafka. Did it work? Did he become Kafka in the end?
1: Oh, he's always been Kafka to me. I love how the Eastern European was given the malleable border film because this film is about six countries. So we've got a Polish director, Agnieszka Holland. We've got a Czech writer, Kafka, but born within the Austro-Hungarian Empire, and this is a German film. So, look, it's beautiful.
2: You tick all the boxes.
1: Exactly. We love earlier 20th century or late 19th century history. So, yeah, look, Franz Kafka, one of the most famous, absurdist writers out there, one of the most original. If you don't know who he is, definitely look him up. But as a shorthand, probably one of his or two of his most well-known books, and they're quite short books, is Metamorphosis, where he or a character like him wakes up. And he's a giant cockroach, but he's normal and he's with his family and they have to deal with this situation.
0: This is quite normal to
1: of
0: become
1: course,
0: a cockroach.
1: Yeah. Very absurdist. And then The Trial, also a very famous existential book about, you know, being trapped in this system of bureaucracy. And, you know, it's incredible, but it's a very dark, you know, these are dark, kind of intense psychological books as well as being surreal. And that's almost the perfect review of actually this film a little bit, or at least
0: so we go into a lot of surrealism, because it's sometimes it's a bit difficult when you do well, or when directors do biopics of writers, because their world is so inside their heads.
2: Yeah.
0: And sometimes they have a pretty boring life, you know, outside
1: Nailed
0: of this.
1: Nailed it on the head, Laurent. So we don't know that much about Kafka in terms of, you know, beyond the synopsis of his life, you know, where he was born. He died young at age 40 of tuberculosis before the Second World War started in 1927, I believe. Please don't call in if I got it wrong. Break up, please. You know, he came from a strict family, had, you know, worked in like an insurance company, tried to get married a couple of times, and then like kind of that's it, right? So apart from that, Agnieszka has managed to create this incredibly deep, rich film from inside his head and obviously imagination, his books, and I'm sure, you know, accounts of people that knew him. So the film flips really interestingly between, you know, kind of the usual biopic fare of we start how he was brought up,
2: how
1: he grew up, sort of strict family. He's Jewish, German speaking. Mm-hmm. As we mentioned, born in Prague. And he really lives a kind of simple life, but inside there is so much going on, and he really dedicates his life to writing and bringing these kind of stories to life. So we flip from these kind of early parts to current day Prague, or the current day mythologizing of Kafka, because he's become represent so much, because he's so unique. He is, you know, he is a single word hero. Your Cher, Beyonce, Kafka, Shakespeare, you know, he's up there with those icons of culture where you almost you know, he's become always like mass marketed, you know, and having been to Prague is a few years ago, it's just there's Kafka everywhere, right? There's Kafka totes and there's Kafka burgers, and it's kind of insane. And he might like it, actually. He'd love the fact that there's a burger named after
2: and
1: him.
2: I went to Prague and there's like this magnificent artwork. That's what that's the face of Kafka rotating. It's beautiful.
1: Yes.
2: So yeah, it's like that everywhere in Prague.
1: And so she plays this really interesting like juxtaposition between his life, how simple it was and a bit tragic, and then actually what he's become now. And so if you don't know he wasn't really famous in his lifetime. It was actually, I mean, I don't want to give it away because it's quite an intense moment towards the end where one of his friends manages to like smuggle these manuscripts and now we know who Kafka is. But yeah, it's a really interesting film. It plays with different cinematic techniques. She goes, she breaks the fourth wall at some point. She uses really interesting surrealism where he starts drowning and coming to life and, you know, almost like the dreams are coming to life in front of us.
0: I think, you know, that's probably why she became such an acclaimed director right away from the early 90s when she did Europa, Europa, which was the first film made her well-known internationally. And that was already mixing, you know, surrealism and dream sequence and reality. And you sometimes you didn't know in which one you were. Mm. Something for me that, because Prague is such a beautiful city and it's one of those cities in Europe that really stays the same over probably the past two or three centuries. How does she film this? Does she make it like a, you know, like a postcard from Prague, or is it just like a normal background for Kafka?
1: Yeah, I don't think the city is romanticized in a way where Paris might appear.
0: Yeah,
1: you know, like in a Woody Allen film.
0: This is not Emily in Paris.
1: Yeah, it's not Prague. Exactly. It's not. It isn't a character in itself. It really is about Kafka and his life. And so I have to call out the actor Idan Weiss. Mm-hmm. Who is a doppelganger for Kafka. I mean, all the photos that we see of him, he looks almost, he's reincarnated.
0: Yeah.
1: And, you know, we think of Kafka as being this really intense, dark person. And he brings this like sweetness and lightness to it and a youthfulness and a bit naivety, kind of an introverted, a little bit insecure, but has this rich imagination. And he really makes a film. He's incredible in it and really drives the film home.
2: Was he affected by the World War One?
1: No. He died in 24. Thank you. Better you than someone else. He was Jewish, and he did lose essentially his entire family in the Holocaust. He was long dead. He died of tuberculosis. Yeah.
2: The First World War.
1: Oh, sorry, you said first. Apologies. Yeah. I heard a second. Yeah, I mean, that's, again, like, that's definitely...
2: The edge.
1: Yes, exactly. So that definitely plays a role in it. But again, this isn't a war film. This is about him and his, like, failed relationships and what he gave to the world while living a very boring life as, like, an insurance clerk. So I think that's, you know, it gives us all hope for this, for those stuck in boring office jobs, that you too would die of tuberculosis and write seminal
0: still work
1: works.
0: In insurance and exactly. become Kafka.
1: It seems quite common, isn't it? Like, you've got Ricky Gervais works in a boring office. Maybe we just... need to do that. Exactly. So look, incredible film, just beautiful, part of the German Film Festival in German, and just so recommended. Even if you don't know much about Kafka and haven't read any of his books, I think just the way she's created this biopic is incredible, and I really recommend it.
0: Okay, so how many stars for you for Franz Becoming Kafka?
1: 4 stars out of 5.
0: Okay, so that's 4 stars for Franz Becoming Kafka, and we'll be right back.

0: And you've just been listening to a track from our next film, Obsession. Laurent, you went and saw this film. Tell us about it.
1: Yes, and let's say it right away. I am obsessed, completely obsessed with this new director, Curry Barker. This is, let's say it, it's a horror film. Let's put it this way.
2: Well, it's A24, right?
1: It's, it's Focus Feature, this one.
2: Yeah.
1: Which for me are the, you know, they're my two favorite. Every time I see Focus Feature or A24, I'm just like, okay, there's going to be something interesting there. So this one, it's Curry Barker is a very interesting director because he really just made himself on his own, starting to put his short films on YouTube. The one that made him very famous is a 24-minute short film called The Chair that is available on YouTube. Just have a look if you're interested in his twisted mind. And also he was creating a duo, like a comedian duo with Cooper Tomlinson, who also plays a part in this film. He plays the part of Ian, the main character's best friend. Basically the story is a very simple story that could become a rom-com, but that turns awfully wrong, of Bear, who's played by Michael Johnson, that you might have seen in the series Teen Wolf a few years back as a teenager. And he works in a music store with a girl and then with his best friend and with another girl that could be love interest. It's a very, post-teenagers group. He really wants to just ask her out for a drink and he doesn't know how to do it. And as he goes to knick-knack shops, he just buy those little things that says, well, if you buy this and you make a wish, your wish will become true.
2: Like a kid toy.
1: And a bit out of desperation, he's just like, okay, I'm going to make a wish. And that turns out to have terrible consequences for him and for everyone around. And there comes the horror and the twisted, almost demented world that goes around them. The best friend, so the woman who's supposed to fall in love with him, called Nikki, is played by Indy Navarette, and she is absolutely amazing. You might have seen her in Superman and Lois, the TV series, and also in 13 Reasons Why.
2: Yeah.
1: First, she's stunning. Like, she catches the camera, she catches the light beautifully. Her character goes to a lot of very, very twisted, terrifying moment, and she plays that so well that I don't know if I was one of her friends if I could see her again.
2: The way she's switching characters,
1: exactly,
2: is beautiful.
1: And I think that's where, you know, Curry Barker is. It shows that he's got a lot of talent, because so he wrote the film, he directed it, he's also editing it, which, you know, might be something he want to let other people do in his future films when he's got more money, especially because of the success of this Obsession. He's been now attached to the reboot of Texas Chain Massacre.
0: Ooh. Oh, wow. That's a big film.
1: Which is probably going to be, you know, managed by the studios.
2: Yep.
1: And you know, I hope they will let him get his creative license as much as he can, because he shows in this film that he's got a very twisted universe in his brain, and it needs to come out because we want to see more of it. This is so disturbing in some ways.
2: And is it like cinematography, the way he's using the shadow on faces is like perfect for this kind of tension without much like CGR.
1: Yeah, that's the thing. Is it's real? You can see that it's film that is made on the budget, and it works really well.
2: It doesn't seem cheap, but it's just clever.
1: No. Yeah. But it's a lot of things are clever. A lot of moments are terrifying because of the contrast that he uses. A scene starts in a very friendly way, and just within a blink of an eye, it snaps into something horrifying. And Yeah, it is, like, it kept me on the edge of my seat for almost the 2 hours of the film. And I was so happy because I didn't feel that much for, you know, in a horror film for such a long time.
2: Yeah.
1: And I really, when I went to see it, I didn't know anything about it. You know, it's I didn't want to see the trailer. I think I've got a problem with the trailers at the moment. They either give you too much. Or they give you a wrong idea of the film and then you're disappointed because, yeah, well, this is not what you saw, yeah, to me.
0: Oh, I thought this is a teen romance film, but no, it's a horror
1: that's
0: film.
1: You know, I'm if you go and see it, try not to watch the trailer and just try to be surprised. But yeah, it's not for the faint-hearted. It really pushes. I think it's rated R, so you know, you know exactly where you're going in there. But yeah, and also I wanted to mention one character which plays the father of one of the character and the owner of the music store.
2: Yeah.
1: Is Andy Richter, who is the sidekick in Late Night with Conan O'Brien. He has been the comedic sidekick for years. And so to see him in one of those parts, it's a very short part that he plays, but it's also great to see how, you know, those more established,
2: yeah, because comedians, they're also young.
1: The main actors. And probably knows Cooper Tomlinson and Curry Barker from their comedian duo that they do sketches on the internet that you can have a look at. But it's, yeah, for me, it's a bit like when we saw Get Out of Jordan Peele or even Long Legs last year,
2: yeah,
1: where suddenly a weird, twisted world is exposed to you and you're just like, wow, they're going all the way. They'd never stop. And it's very, very exhilarating.
0: Sounds like you really enjoyed it, Laurent. Yeah. How many stars?
1: I did. Well, I'm going to give it 4.5. I know it's a lot for a horror film, but I was so happily surprised and so, yeah, it was so enjoyable to see all that violence. I'm sorry to say this.
0: Well, we'll keep an eye out on you, Laurent, and we'll be right back for our final film review after this track.

0: And you're listening to CinemaScape, and that was Edge of Saturday Night, which is part of the soundtrack for our next film, Finding Emily. This time a rom-com that doesn't have a terrible twisted world around it. It's a gentle rom-com.
1: Yeah, but we can I can still find some similarity. For example, like this music was like very amazing in this movie. So we are still in a way of a guy falling in love with a girl and wanted to make it happen, but in a different way. So this time, so it's a movie by Alicia MacDonald. That's her first long feature movie. And with Spike Fern, who's playing Owen, is... He's not a student anymore. He's working as a sound engineer in Manchester University. And in one night at the pub, like the university pub, he meets a girl, falling in love, love at the first sight. And they spend like a couple of minutes just talking about their life. But she has to go, and he asks for a phone number. And she's in a rush, and she gives the wrong phone number. And all you have is her name, Emily. So the next day is like looking for her everywhere in this in the campus. And can't. There's 300 Emily in the campus. So that's going to be hard. So he asks help of one Emily who's doing sociology. And that's the end of the year. So she has to do like an essay. She decided to help him without telling him because he's going to be the subject of her essay. And that's how it starts. So, her essay, she wants to prove to her teacher that romantic pursuit drive people to self-sabotaging behavior. So that's what she wants to prove with, like, helping him finding the love. And of course, nothing's gonna happen like she's expecting. And so it's like I think the rom-com are back.
2: Is it teen? So it's like although they're at university, it's teen like.
1: They're around 21, so it's not like high school, but it's still they're still young. So it's not what we used to see in the 2000s, 2010 is. Like the rom-coms shifting to more 40, 50, like Bridget Jones and Holidays.
2: Bridget was 32 and she was tragic for being unmarried.
1: And now, how old is she now? And now it's like coming back to, like it's not in London, it's in Manchester. So it's still similar to what we used to see, but... like with the same code, romantically,
0: I think, with such a coded genre, what you're after is the chemistry between the characters and to see if that works and if that keeps you entertained. Because, yes, maybe some of the plot points are kind of expected. We've done that road before. So how did it work with the chemistry?
1: Because it starts with, like, one couple and you really see... the chemistry, especially from him, like you can really feel like he's falling in love with her on the first sight. And he's really desperate because he's really believing. He's 21, so he's still believing in love.
2: So years. Naive.
1: And she's more like modern, like, I don't believe in love like that. It doesn't happen. Like it's more into your self-sabotaging your life because you think it's a perfect love, but it's not. Anyway, and it might change your life. I forgot to mention the Emily that's helping him is played by Angourie Rice, who's our Australian talent. She was in Mean Girls.
2: Pitch Perfect.
0: She's amazing. She's really
2: been
0: good.
2: Around.
1: She's really the nice guy.
2: I keep discovering her in things. I'm like, there she is.
1: But she's playing an American girl, student in UK, so that's why she doesn't have a Manchester accent. Spike Fern, like, he's got the perfect Manchester accent.
0: Yeah, he's got a very strong accent.
2: So is this, in terms of rom-coms, is it quite American in its approach or is it British?
1: I think it's more British. You can really feel more British way.
0: And I think probably, you know, in the last 30 years, the best rom-coms have been coming from Britain.
1: That's why
0: I think, you know, Love Actually and all those, you know, Notting Hill in those days, always with an American star within him, but with the British sense of dry humour and probably a bit of sarcasm or blasé aspect of love.
2: Yeah, and also bringing in, you know, I always remember from those films, there's always like a thread of darkness, a little bit, reality, like people facing actually sickness or issues or depression in there. And you're like, there's a bit of tragedy in there.
1: And a bit of cocky as well. Yeah.
0: That's how Hugh Grant became Hugh Grant, you know.
1: Yeah.
2: Humour and tragedy in
0: he's
2: one.
0: Exactly that character.
1: And we also have Minnie Driver as the head teacher. You don't see her much, but she's always like a bit amazing to see.
2: Was it a fun film? I know you're not a teenage girl or nearby, but
1: no, but I was so entertained, like the way is this really trying to seek her and how is life falling apart because of some consequences and stuff like that. I found it quite funny. The music is also amazing. We heard some and we're gonna hear more. That's one of the best things about British movies, like sometimes the soundtrack is great. I just want, like, sometimes they use, like, for example, new technology like podcast. They're filming like people doing a podcast on a big screen. You're like, that's not really realistic. But otherwise, I'm happy that the rom-com are back.
0: Okay, so out of 5 stars, how many stars for you for Finding Emily?
1: I'm going to give 4 stars.
0: Okay, so that's 4 stars for Finding Emily, and we'll be right back. And this is all we have time for in this week's episode of CinemaScape. Today, Nina Drakadovic gave Frank's Becoming Kafka 4 out of 5. I, Laurent Clerc, gave Obsession 4.5 out of 5. And Louis Hadeau gave Finding Emily 4 out of 5. The CinemaScape team acknowledges the Gadigal people on whose land we meet and the traditional custodians of country throughout Australia and their connections to land, sea and community. Thanks to my co-presenters Nina Drakadovic and Louis Hadeau and to Eastside FM where we record the show every week. CinemaScape is broadcast across Australia via the Community Radio Network. 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
1: Good afternoon, I'm Peter Hislop. At least two arrests have been made as police clash with protesters from the Koori Camp Embassy in Brisbane's Barambin, Victoria Park. The protesters are attempting to disrupt the construction of the Brisbane 2032 Olympic Stadium due to begin next week. They say the state government needs to properly consider applications seeking permanent protection for the culturally significant site. The embassy has been willing to dismantle tents but has refused to put out a fire which has been burning for 60 days. The federal opposition says convention alone is not an adequate reason to withhold cabinet documents from public view. The government's being criticised after documents about counter-terrorism funding tendered to the Royal Commission on Anti-Semitism were not publicly released. Commissioner Virginia Bell can choose to release the information. Liberal Senator John O'Dunham told Sky News the decision should be reversed.
2: This argument that cabinet deliberation

0: pathway for people with MND to access the NDIS. The groups are also calling for the inclusion of those currently not eligible for NDIS support in the Support at Home program for people diagnosed with MND over 65.
1: A celebration of ABC radio host James Valentine's life has been held in Sydney. The public memorial has been attended by family, entertainment stars and the Governor-General Sam Mostyn. Comedian H.G. Nelson hosted the Even Greater Sydney Planning Committee with James. He says it was a pleasure hosting with him.
2: I'd walk in with a bunch of articles ripped from the newspapers and the magic in his mind and tonsils would turn it into compelling radio. He could fill 30 minutes with absolutely nothing and on occasions did so. It's a rare skill, let me tell you.
1: A regional New South Wales community will continue to have access to full postal services after the successful sale of the local licensed post office. As Shannon Kirkwood reports, the fight to retain those services continues for other communities.
3: Concerns had been raised after long-time licensees of the service in Grenfell announced they'd be selling up after 20 years, with locals fearing they'd lose more essential services. But handover arrangements are underway after the LPO was sold to another experienced licensee operator. 73 communities across the nation lost access to full postal services last year. The New South Wales Riverina town of Collyamberley is just one regional community fighting to have its full LPO status reinstated.
1: And a regional netball competition will mark Reconciliation Week this weekend with a First Nations round. Bathurst Netball Association is behind the event tomorrow. Carnival convener Jamie Lee Kinsler says it's a chance to recognise culture through sport.
4: It's an opportunity for our netball community to come together, recognise and celebrate the rich culture, history and contributions of Aboriginal and Torres Strait Island people. And continuing to build that understanding and respect through sport. It's something that we have been doing for many years.
1: And in AFL tonight, Carlton faced Geelong at the MCG.
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6: Having a look at the weather for today, the 29th of May, in the central west, it is partly cloudy, medium chance of showers in the west and a slight chance elsewhere, winds west 20 to 30 kilometres an hour, overnight temperatures falling to between 4 and 9 degrees, with daytime temperatures reaching between 10 and 17 degrees. In Bathurst, it's currently sunny and 16 degrees, and in Orange, it's currently cloudy and 14 degrees. Having a look at the weather for tomorrow, Saturday the 30th of May, in Bathurst it'll be cloudy, the minimum temperature will be 6 degrees and the max will be 12 degrees, and in Orange tomorrow it'll be raining, the minimum will be 5 degrees and the max will be 11 degrees.
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1: You're Domorang, Yaman Domorang. 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
3: Hello, hello, and welcome to Community Drive, your community news and information program. 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
4: And I'm Lewis.
3: And we'll be joining you for your drive this afternoon. It's Friday, the 29th of May, and we've got beautiful blue skies all around. I don't think it can get much better, can it, Lewis?
4: It's been better than the last couple of days, but the rain hasn't hurt either. It's been much welcome, especially for our farmers, and because it has been a bit dry of late.
3: Yeah, for sure. Well, coming up on the program, we'll be hearing from Orange 360's event producer, Marley Williams, as well as Trudy Bailey, Tourism Services Officer for the Bathurst Visitor Information Centre. Don't forget, we have our regular segments, including our local news heads and shorts and our Arts Out West roundup. So, to start off your Community Drive Today show, here is Hooked on Her by Jake Whittaker.

0: It's time for our local Arts Out West roundup with Marianne Jakes.
1: Arts Out West, a roundup of what's happening in the arts around the Central West.
2: Hello, it is Marianne Jakes here from Arts Out West. How is your weekend shaping up? Have you got a lovely full calendar of arts and cultural experiences, or you've got room to squeeze a few more in? Tomorrow morning, you could be at Bathurst Regional Art Gallery to hear Heather Dunn, local artist, talk about her foyer exhibition, Found. This exhibition is less about the act of physically collecting objects and more about observing the presence of them within a landscape. Heather does absolutely exquisite work in textiles, and you can hear her chat 11 a.m. tomorrow morning at Bragg. That one's free. Just turn up. For entertainment, there is a lot on the calendar, and I've covered a lot this week, but there is more. Bathurst RSL Club tomorrow night are hosting Dreams, the Fleetwood Mac and Stevie Nicks tribute show. I know it'll be popular. That's from 8:30 tomorrow night. Grab a ticket for that one. For some cruisy Sunday tunes, you can head over to Collett's Inn near Hartley. Give the Hartley community a bit of a support and hear some free music, great music. Grab some lunch Sunday afternoon at Collett's Inn. Dog friendly as well if you've got a pooch that loves a bit of music. On screen at BMEC this Sunday, the screenings of the National Theatre Program are hugely popular, and this month they bring us Othello, Shakespeare's Othello, and this features people from lots of TV shows, lots of British TV shows, you know, they're all on stage. 1 o'clock, catch that recorded show, Othello, Sunday at BMEC. Sunday, you can also hear the Bathurst Performance Exchange. This has become quite popular. This is where lots of locals get up and show what they're up to, either works in progress, people doing dance, music, singing, poetry, all kinds of fun stuff up on stage from 2:30 Sunday afternoon at Keystone in Bathurst. Also Sunday, Odeon 5 Cinema in Orange are hosting Adaption Stories, a series of short films featuring real people adapting to our changing world. That's from 3 o'clock this Sunday. And then, of course, the June long weekend is coming up very, very soon, and there is a lot to do around the region. You could head to Gulgong for the Henry Lawson Heritage Festival, or head south to Grenfell for the Henry Lawson Festival of Arts. There's also stuff happening at Peak Hill, all around the region. Jump onto the website, start planning that long weekend for yourself. The website is centralnsw.com.
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0: It's time for our local news heads and shorts, and a big thank you to the Western Advocate and the Central Western Daily for today's stories. I'll start today with the Western Advocate. A man allegedly to have escaped from Bathurst Correctional Centre is now in custody. Police have provided an update following an afternoon manhunt to locate the alleged escapee, a 32-year-old man, who was missing for around 2.5 hours. Following extensive investigations, the man was arrested outside a home on Stewart Street at about 2:20 p.m. He has been conveyed to Bathurst Police Station. Police say inquiries are continuing. And now to Lewis.
11: Winter fun is back on the cards for the Bathurst community. The Bathurst Showground Land Manager Trust has partnered with Ace Attractions to host a winter festival over the July school holidays. Bathurst Regional Council did not have the funding to deliver the Bathurst Winter Festival in 2026, and it was looking like the city would not have an event of this nature. However, the partnership between the showground and Ace Attractions has come together quickly to ensure there will be a festival. The Bathurst Showground's Winter Festival will be held from July 4 to July 19, and that's something you can hear a little bit more about in the local news on Monday. I spoke to State MP Paul Toole just earlier in an interview regarding that, because there was a lot of confusion about, was there a Winter Festival, was there not? On social media, there was a couple of posts. It was a bit confusing, but the news has been confirmed. The Winter Festival is back. It's looking new. It's in a new location. So watch this space and book it in between July 4 and July 19.
0: Well, that's very exciting to hear. And now moving on to the Central Western Daily. Two men are facing 16 additional charges following the alleged discovery of a clandestine lab and bomb manufacturing site in the state's Central Tablelands region last week. Police attached to Chifley Police District conducted an operation at a property in Rockley Street, Perthville, near Bathurst, as part of an ongoing investigation which concluded on Tuesday, the 26th of May. During the search, officers allegedly found a clandestine lab, chemicals and items consistent with the manufacture of explosives. Police also allegedly located and seized a number of registered firearms from within the premises. Police arrested a 46-year-old man as well as an 80-year-old man at the property.
11: Amanda Herford's passion for netball launched into something much bigger than she expected. While Herford was teaching at Kenobolas High School in 2012, she noticed young netballers didn't have a pathway to continue playing after graduation. A dominant force in both the classroom and on the court, she pitched the idea of starting a new club with no idea it would grow into one of the most popular in Orange. Herford's startup club is now known as Orange Hawks, boasting the largest enrolment of any club in the Orange Netball Association. Having been so heavily involved in netball for years, Herford believes sport is vital to a child's development. And you can find more of that story in the Central Western Daily. And those, of course, were the heads and shorts taken from today's Western Advocate and Central Western Daily newspapers. Remember, 2MCE presents the Talking Newspaper Monday to Friday from midday until 1, when our team of volunteers read the whole news stories to you from both local newspapers.
0: Still to come on Community Drive this afternoon, we have some chats with Orange 360 and the Bathurst Visitor Information Centre. So make sure you stick around to hear those.

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0: Have you been wondering what's happening this weekend in the Orange region? Well, joining us today is Orange 360's event producer, Marley Williams, to tell us just that. How are you going today, Marley?
1: Good, thanks, Faith. How are you?
0: I'm very well, thank you. Thank you so much for joining me today. Now, as we usually do, we've got some great events happening in the Orange region, and I'm super excited.
1: Me too. There's always lots happening in the Orange region. We're very spoiled.
0: Agreed. Now, I reckon we get straight into it. If you're after a bit of a laugh tomorrow night, comedian Georgie Carroll is over at the Civic Theatre with her show Infectious.
1: She is, and it's one show only, so there's only one chance to get there. Starts at 8 p.m. tomorrow. So Georgie Carroll is bringing her Infectious tour to Orange. People might recognise her from Britain's Got Talent. She was also the winner of the Best Comedy Show at the Adelaide Fringe Festival. So definitely going to be a great night, and you can get tickets at the Orange Civic Theatre website.
0: Perfect. I think what a way just to end your Saturday. Have a bit of a laugh and enjoy a great show.
1: Absolutely.
0: Now, we love talking about live music. The Orange region always has so many, and I don't think we can catch up with Orange 360 without mentioning at least one. Over at the Oriana, also tomorrow night, we have got Kyle Manning over at the Piano Bar.
1: Yes, Kyle has made this as a bit of a regular at the Oriana now. So he's one of our very talented musicians. So he'll be doing live music, as you said, at the Piano Bar. There'll be cocktails, and of course the bar's open for other drinks. Sing-along favourites and bookings can be made at the Oriana Orange website.
0: Fantastic. It's always such a great show with Kyle. So if you haven't seen him yet, I think this is your sign too. Now, keeping up with the live music vibes, on Sunday, I think what a way to round out your weekend, we have got Rhythm and Brews over at Badlands Brewery.
1: Yeah, so Rhythm and Brews is a segment that they've been running, I think, now since about February. So every Sunday, they've got live music from 3 p.m. So you'll have to just head to their socials and their website to find out who that is. They haven't announced that just yet. But it's family friendly. There's games for the kids, board games, and of course food trucks and lots of beautiful local beers and wines available from the tap room. So yes, head to their website and check their socials for who's playing this Sunday.
0: Amazing. Like I said, such a great way to just round out the weekend. Now, if you want to get into the arts this weekend, why not visit a Thousand Words Gallery over in Carcor for the last few days of the Adego exhibition?
1: Yeah, so if you haven't been out to Carcor, a Thousand Words Gallery recently moved actually from Blaney. So it's a beautiful little space in Carcor, historic town of Carcor. It's the last day, as you said, so get there at 8:30 for opening, and it's open till 4. They've got coffee and food at the gallery, and this exhibition celebrates excellence in art, and it includes artists from Jane Tonks, Paul McCarthy and Ruth Stone. So you can find more information at the Thousand Words Gallery website.
0: Fantastic. Those are some great artists too. If you haven't seen their work before, I reckon you should definitely check the exhibition out before it closes on Sunday. Now, also in Carcor, we have got the Camp Oven Cook-Off over at the Royal Hotel.
1: Yes, we do. So it's a busy weekend in Carcor. So look, why not make a day trip of it? Start off with the exhibition and then head over to the Carcor Royal Hotel from 12 p.m. They're doing their Camp Oven Cook-Off. So they're asking people to bring their best recipes and their camp oven skills. They'll have the hot coals burning from the morning, and judging kicks off at 3 p.m. They've got live music, there's a damper competition, and you don't need to register, you can just come along for the day. So this is an annual event, so it's something that's definitely getting traction. And then, of course, there's so much more to do in the region. You could visit Tamale in Carcor. There's the Village Grocer, which is new to Carcor as well. And then why not stopping at Millthorpe on the way home?
0: What a day. I think you're right. Make a day out of it. Carcor's got some lovely things. And with these two events on, I think you should definitely visit and check out the region.
1: Definitely. Lots to see.
0: There is. Now, if you do want to keep up to date on all the programs, make sure you head on over to Orange 360's website at orange360.com.au for more information. Thank you so much for speaking with me today, Marley.
1: Pleasure, Faith. Thank you.
0: Thank you. That was Orange 360's event producer, Marley Williams, sharing all the info on what's happening this weekend.
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6: Coming up, Bathurst Visitor Information Centre's Trudy Bailey joined Faith to talk about what's happening in Bathurst this weekend, starting off with the Lifeline Book Fair.
7: Yes, so that did kick off yesterday, the Lifeline Book Fair. Plenty of people flooding through the gates to pick up their books. Not only are there books, there's games, CDs, DVDs. If you remember the DVDs, there's a stack of those to pick up, even vinyl records. So pop on down to the Bathurst Showgrounds, 9 till 4, and on Sunday, 10 until 2, and it's just a gold coin entry.
5: That sounds amazing. There's always some great hidden gems that you can find at these book fairs, so I would definitely recommend it if you've got a chance. Now, if you're like me and love a good musical, why not visit the Victoria Hotel for a rock music concert tonight?
7: This sounds fantastic, and Victoria Hotel never disappoint with their music lineups. So tonight you can get down to the Victoria Hotel. There is a rock musical concert kicking off at 6 p.m. and it's only $15 entry, and they'll be pumping out the big anthems like Rent, Rocky Horror, We Will Rock You, and so many more. It's filled with high energy and lots of fun.
5: That does sound like so much fun. I believe it's the Bathurst Musical Theatre Choir coming too, and they always do a great job, so that's going to be such a fun night tonight. Now, maybe you're after a bit of comedy tonight instead, so why not check out BMEC for Nurse Georgie Carroll's show, Infectious.
7: This sounds really fascinating. Get along to this show. I believe this is touring the Central West at the moment. Tickets can be purchased through the BMEC website, or you can contact the box office. Nurse Georgie has been on Britain's Got Talent, and she won the Best Comedy Show at Adelaide Fringe. So don't miss out on this international tour.
5: That one sounds good. I haven't actually heard of her before, but from what I've read, it's going to be such a good show. So that's also on tonight from 8 p.m. Now, of course, there's some more live music tomorrow night with the Back and Forth tour over at Keystone.
7: Yes, and once again, tickets can be purchased through the Keystone website or you can contact them direct. It starts at 5:30, and this is an ARIA winner, 360, and longtime collaborator Pez, and they'll be hitting the stage for the Back and Forth tour.
5: Fantastic. That one's going to be another great night. I think the Central West is so good for live music. It will be such a great night. Now, if you're after a bit of history this weekend, completely changing the pace, of course, on Sunday, make sure you go check out Old Government Cottage for their open day.
7: Yes, and once again, it's a great little peek into the history of Bathurst. A really great spot to take the kids or the grandkids and just show them a little glimpse into our past history. Old Government Cottage always surprises people. I don't think many people realise it's nestled there along the Macquarie River. You can enter for just $2 and adults are $4. So that's from 12 to 4. It's a beautifully preserved piece of history.
5: Fantastic. I love Old Government Cottage. And you're right, I've driven past the river so many times until I actually went to go visit it. I was like, no way is it right here. And I've been driving past it this whole time.
7: Yes, absolutely. Tucked away.
5: It is. It is. Now, finish off your weekend at BMEC with a little bit of theatre with their screening of Shakespeare's Othello.
7: Yes, 1 p.m. on Sunday. Grab a ticket for only $20 and go and see this version. It was filmed live at London's Theatre Royal Haymarket and was directed by Tony Award winner Tim Morris. So if you're feeling like a little bit of culture, that's where you should spend your Sunday.
5: Agreed, agreed. That one, I think, is up my alley. I think I might be going to that one. That's very good.
7: Absolutely.
5: Now, you may have heard about the Steam Social for the Bathurst Royal Museum's 150th birthday. Now, this event is next week, but Trudy and I thought just a little reminder that you guys should check that out.
7: Oh, this looks like so much fun. And I particularly love the description of this event. It says, dress up in your best swing dance outfit, put on your dancing shoes and party like it's 1946. So the Mitchell Conservatorium's Connections Big Band will be there. And it's called the Steam Social. So what better way to celebrate 150 years of rail in our region?
5: Agreed, agreed. It'll be such a great event. So definitely check that one out if there are tickets still available. Now, Trudy, as expected, this weekend sounds amazing. There is something for everyone. Thank you so much for joining me today.
7: Thank you so much for having me. I've missed you.
5: I've missed you too. Now, that was Trudy Bailey, Tourism Services Officer for the Bathurst Visitor Information Centre.

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2: I'm Chris Tobin. 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
4: 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And keeping up with the music vibes, here's another song by Benson Manor. This one is Walk You Home.

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5: It's about 10 minutes until 5 o'clock, which means it is time for some community service announcements. Bathurst Regional Council invites community organisations to apply for funding from the 2026 Club Grant Scheme under Category 1 criteria. Get in as quick as possible as applications close this Sunday, the 31st of May. All applications are required to be completed by Club Grants online and no manual applications can be received. Further information and a link to Club Grants online can be accessed from Council's website or the Clubs New South Wales website on www.clubsnewsouthwales.com.au or by contacting the Cultural and Community Services team on 02 633 6523.
6: This one's for the Warmbull Life Connection Network. It's a community barbecue and walk and talk. 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The next event will be happening on Sunday, the 14th of June, so a fortnight away, and you can find out more details on the Facebook pages. 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
5: And to celebrate the 150th anniversary of Rail Connection in Bathurst, alongside the highly anticipated visit by the 3526 steam locomotive, the Bathurst Rail Museum is inviting the community to dance the night away with the Mitchell Conservatorium's Connections Band at the Steam Social this June long weekend. It's on Saturday the 6th of June from 6 to 9 p.m. at the Bathurst Rail Museum, which is 126 Havana Street. Tickets are $30 for general admission or $25 for museum members plus booking fee. Tickets can be purchased online via HumanTix and they can also be purchased in person at the Bathurst Rail Museum.
6: 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Refreshments will be provided. The next event is happening. It's the Orange premiere on Sunday the 31st, this Sunday on the weekend. So book that one in. You can register by going to the website newsouthwales.gov.au. Reducing risk. You can search that one and you'll find results there. That's for storytelling and short films.
5: I think it's time for another song. This next one is Better by Piper Butcher.

0: That one was Better by Piper Butcher. Up next on 2MCE is the National Radio News, followed by The Wire. 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My name's Ali.
1: And I've been Lewis.
0: I hope you have a fabulous Friday afternoon and an even better weekend. To take us through to the news, here is Home to You by Jan Santilli.

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1: Good afternoon, I'm Peter Hislop. Former Prime Minister Tony Abbott has been officially elected President of the Federal Liberal Party.
2: Now, I have to say that as the last successful federal leader of the opposition, I do believe that I have the ability to help Angus Taylor to be the next successful federal leader of the opposition.
1: In his speech to the Liberal National Conference in Melbourne, he says there needs to be a stop to the government's tax reforms, a reduction in migration, and the end of net zero targets. The Weather Bureau is warning of severe weather to hit Perth and large parts of Western Australia's south. Destructive wind gusts of up to 125 kilometres per hour and heavy rainfall are expected beginning tomorrow. The Weather Bureau's Sarah Scully says residents should prepare now, with some minor tornadoes expected.
3: We're expecting showers and rain areas to start to increase during Saturday and extend southwards, reaching the Perth area around lunchtime. However, it's during the afternoon that some gusty thunderstorms are expected to develop and the winds really start to increase.
1: The last of the tents have been removed at the Koori Camp Embassy in Brisbane's Barambin Victoria Park, with at least five arrests being made. Scuffles broke out between police and protesters at the site of the future Brisbane 2032 Olympic Stadium, with construction to begin in coming weeks. Dozens of police are still on site managing a small group of protesters who say the Queensland government needs to properly consider applications seeking

0: The murders of Don and Gail Patterson and Heather Wilkinson and the attempted murder of Ian Wilkinson. The appeal is on several grounds, including sequestering the jury in the same hotel as police and media during the trial and allegations Patterson's cross-examination was unfair. Victorian commuters will this weekend board their final free tram, bus and train rides before Mikey charges restart on Monday. Fares will be 50% cheaper than usual, with full fees to be reinstated by the end of this year. Reconciliation Week is being marked this weekend with a First Nations netball round in regional New South Wales. Bathurst Netball Association is hosting the round. A colouring competition, fresh damper, dancing and Indigenous designed bibs will also mark the occasion. Carnival convener Jamie Lee Kinsler says it's an opportunity for people to come together.
1: It's really important that we celebrate everyone, their culture, learn from one another and show that netball is for everyone. And I think it's a way to celebrate diversity and foster inclusion, and sport just, yeah, it really has a powerful way of bringing people together.
0: And Cystic Fibrosis WA says it's attempting to sell a record 28,000 roses today. Its annual 65 Roses Day raises funds for research and essential support services for children and adults living with the condition. Turning to sport, and tonight in the NRL, the Sharks take on the Sea Eagles at Shark Park, and in AFL, it's Carlton against Geelong.
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0: Hello and welcome to The Wire, your national and independent coverage of current affairs right across Australia on community and Indigenous radio. I'm Tony Pankaluik, coming to you from Radio 4EB in Mianjin, Brisbane. And today on the show...
1: Well, I'm 108 and I can still ride a motorbike and drive a motor car, but I haven't got a licence to drive it on the road. Fortunately, I've been able to get more things right than I've got wrong. Some people have luck and some people don't.
0: We spoke with a 108-year-old veteran from South Australia about World War II. We have all the details. Also, the Australian Volunteer of the Year Award was launched, and we speak with the first ever winner. And later today...
2: It was actually the attitudes of the system and the people within it, not the attitude of the community. And I think there's a disconnect between how far our community has come and where the system is.
0: Australians with disabilities face health challenges, but the system is slowly becoming more inclusive in the health sector. We'll have this and more for you over the next half hour.

0: Thanks for being with us today. We're on air across Australia thanks to the Community Radio Network and the support from the Community Broadcasting Foundation. First up today, gender-based violence is a key driver of homelessness in Australia. According to the Australian Institute of Health and Welfare, over 100,000 people assisted by specialist homelessness services had experienced family or domestic violence in 2024 to 2025. The Wire's Ruby Perriman spoke to Women's Housing Company CEO Nada Nassar about the services available for women facing homelessness and whether a Royal Commission into gender-based violence is the right step forward.
1: Women's Housing Company is a Tier 1 community housing provider delivering social affordable housing, transitional accommodation, as well as homelessness services. Our homelessness services focus on women escaping domestic and family violence and women in crisis to support women to transition towards long-term housing.
2: So as you just touched on, your organisation supports many women that are fleeing violent situations. Can you tell me why violence is a key driver of homelessness?
1: Yeah, violence is a key driver both for women and children who might escape domestic and family violence. It's also a key driver for young women and young people escaping family violence. Physical violence, emotional abuse, coercive control, it's an unsafe environment. So often women have no other choice but to leave the family home in order to find safety

0: for themselves and for their children. About 60% of the women in homelessness services are escaping domestic and family violence. It continues to be the key driver of homelessness for women.
1: Last week, the Prime Minister dismissed calls for a Royal Commission into violence against women. Do you support a Royal Commission?
0: I'm not sure whether a Royal Commission is what's needed. I don't know enough to be able to say that. I do know that we need to understand more. You know, there's been a lot of violence against women plans and frameworks. Why is it that we're continuing to see such a high rate of domestic and family violence? Why is it that we're still seeing women being killed by intimate partners? So we do need to understand that more, to understand, are the interventions that we are putting in place working? So whether it's a Royal Commission or a review or a deep dive into understanding, it will help. It will help us to see where are the gaps, where more investment may be needed. And it also is a really important way of hearing the voices of people with lived experience. Royal Commissions cost a lot of money. Is that better spent on frontline services? This could be a case for that. You know, I think services know what's needed, and we should just put more money into services and housing as well. You know, we deliver great programs for women escaping domestic violence, but these programs cost money to deliver, but they work. And so let's put money into programs that work.
1: From your perspective, what is needed?
0: One is housing. I mean, we have a lot of women who end up staying in women's refuges for a long time because they can't have exit pathways. So we need housing, and along the whole spectrum. Crisis accommodation is important. Transitional is important, as well as long-term housing. Based on the woman's needs and when, you know, her pathway and her readiness, she may need crisis accommodation for a few months until she is able to move into either transitional or long-term housing. And she may be ready to go straight into long-term housing as well, straight out of violence into long-term housing. We have to have models that are not a one-size-fits-all and that acknowledge different women have different experiences. The other one is support services. So domestic violence support services who work with women, whether it's to support them through the court process, whether to provide counselling, and also not forget the children in this. Often the children are as much victims as the mum or the women. So we need to make sure that there's a holistic support that's being provided. But I also think prevention is really important. We need to start really early through the education system to make sure, you know, boys from a very young age are learning about respectful relationships. I don't mean just a one-off workshop that, you know, it is happening, but it's actually embedded through the education system.
1: Can you tell me a bit about the Safe Home Changes Everything campaign and what support it will provide women and children?
0: Our campaign is designed to raise awareness about the work that we do and the women we support and house, as well as raising funds, really important funds for the work that we do. We sometimes get funding from the state government to purchase a property. So that's where we get that funding source. But often we have to contribute to that funding. So it's helping us to make those contributions to be able to access funding. But more importantly, we use those funds for empowerment programs and support programs so that we can deliver some of that support coordination. We would walk alongside a woman, whether she needs to access the NDIS or whether she needs to access mental health services or other support services. We are there to support her and coordinate that support with her. We have a program called Her Voice, which is all about women being amplify their voices in speaking up for themselves, but also advocating for their community.
2: That was Nada Nassar from Women's Housing Company speaking with The Wire's Ruby Perryman.

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1: Last month, Australia marched in solidarity for the fallen as the nation commemorated the 110th Anzac Day and the 111th anniversary of the Gallipoli landings. At 108 years old, South Australia's Sergeant Colin Wagner remains one of Australia's oldest living veterans, offering a rare window into history, wartime, wisdom, and life. When Mr. Wagner returned home from World War II in 1945, he brought with him a unique spread of photography, images he says capture missing moments in wartime history. As South Australia celebrates the final week of History Month, The Wire's Emma Watsky spoke with Mr. Wagner to hear more on his seasoned insights.
2: Well, the main thing is don't forget about them.
3: That's the sentiment from Sergeant Colin Wagner, reflecting on last month's Anzac Day and how he believes community should be engaging with veterans.
2: During the war, I had some leave, about 10 days leave, and that leave I bought a house at St. George's. And I lived there quite a few years, and then I sleep very, very lightly, so I thought I'll come to the country. And this place cropped up, and I bought it. And I've been here for over 30 years.
3: At 108, he's one of Australia's oldest surviving veterans, attributing his long life to luck and maintaining his passions for motorsport and film, radio and photography.
2: Well, I'm 108, and I can still ride a motorbike and drive a motor car, but I haven't got a licence to drive it on the road. Fortunately, I've been able to get more things right than I've got wrong. Some people have luck and some people don't. I had luck on my side.
3: The centenarian has also embraced the turns of modern society.
2: Radio went and the computers came in. And as soon as the computers came in, I was ready for it. And I got into the computer business as soon as I could. I still have it now and I still work computers. At 108, instead of my marbles, I'm quite pleased with it because I need them.
3: Mr. Wagner joined the Army pre-war in 1938, but little did he realise all those years ago that his unofficial war photography would capture the missing pieces in some of World War II's most historical turning points.
2: I could see the war coming, and there's four of us, and we're probably as mad as one another, and we decided we'd join the Army, and we joined it before the war started. We went into the signals. A new type of communication had come in. It was called the number one set. It was a transmitter and receiver combined and worked off a 6-volt battery. And I really had knowledge of how things worked.
3: In 1939, Mr. Wagner was posted to Loveday to establish an important radio link between Adelaide and Darwin.
2: Adelaide was only about 150 miles away. I put up another aerial and got Adelaide, got Keswick. So at last I had a radio link between Darwin and Adelaide. It wasn't much of one, but it was one.
3: What did that mean at the time?
2: It was before the Japanese bombed Darwin, just as well, because we were all in Morse code and we weren't experts at Morse code. I was called back to Adelaide. They started conscription. They said, you're going to be an instructor. And I said, I don't know anything about instructing. They said, well, you've got 3 stripes, go out and earn them. I was there in the morning. They said, you're on the train to Bowngilla this afternoon. I said, can I have some leave? And they said, you can have 4 hours. I raced off and I saw my girlfriend. I said, would you like to get married? She said, OK. We raced in the register office and I got married. It's wartime. Things were different then. But I got myself secured in that spot anyway. And I started number one signal training battalion. I was given classes of about 25 or 30. I had 90 days to train somebody who'd never seen a radio before to work the radio and operate it, which I did.
3: While working in Townsville, he rose through the ranks to sergeant, receiving his own operational unit in 1945. But amid signals operation, the night sky became a dark room to develop unofficial wartime images.
2: The only currency that was available to get developing material was cigarettes, and I didn't smoke, and I received a cigarette ration. And for 30 cigarettes, I could get developing material. Those developed at night, because there was no dark room and you had to hope nobody turned on a light. For a red light, we used a torch with a bit of red rag over it. I suppose in some of those days you weren't supposed to have a camera at all.
3: After Moratai Island, Indonesia, Mr. Wagner was deployed in Borneo.
2: We did a beach landing. We didn't get very far the first day. We gradually took the island over. took over Borneo. The Japanese were very clever. As they went inland, they always left one person behind. And that one person would kill one or two people along the way. They left a commando unit on the boats in case we got any trouble, but we didn't.
3: Here, he photographed a pivotal moment in World War II, the surrender of Japanese Lieutenant General Masao Baba at Lebuan on September 10, 1945. It's widely reported that these images challenge official wartime narratives.
2: There's someone there on wireless who knew nothing Japanese to tell the Japs, to their commander, to come to Lebuan in the morning by plane at 10 o'clock and sign the surrender document. The plane flew over, a Japanese plane with white crosses over the red roundels, and it landed, and I took photos of it.
1: That was South Australia's Sergeant Colin Wagner speaking with The Wire's Emma Watsky. 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I'm Tony Pankaluik in Brisbane. A big hello to our friends in Alice Springs on 8CCC, to our friends in Launceston on City Park Radio, and to the other side of the country, to Radio Goolari in Broome, Western Australia.

0: Last week, Australia celebrated the contributions volunteers do for their communities through National Volunteer Week. This year, Volunteering Australia launched the Australian Volunteer of the Year Award, giving the inaugural award to Dr. Felix Ho from the Northern Territory. Dr. Ho has volunteered more than 800 hours with St. John Ambulance, supporting more than 2,500 people as the National Youth Officer. The WISE contributor from 8CCC, Kate Lyons-Dawson, spoke with Dr. Felix Ho about his volunteer work.
1: It's such a joy to volunteer and to engage with the community. And you're completely right. St. John Ambulance is one of the organisations I volunteer with within the youth program. And they look after young people or develop young people from ages 8 to 25, not just within the territory, but all around Australia to provide skills in first aid, community, and importantly, service. Not just the future healthcare workforce for tomorrow, but they're also making a profound impact today.
2: What drove you into volunteering? Obviously, you're busy enough with what was going on in your life.
1: So I think it all just kind of first started when I was a 13-year-old. My parents kind of dragged me to cadet night and I was kind of going, what is all this? But I really enjoyed it. Gave me an opportunity to learn first aid, but importantly, go out there into the community and do a bit of a tangible difference. I remember very fondly a lot of the adult volunteers and youth leaders that were there that provided that opportunity to trust me with learning those skills, to be respected as a person, and that kind of developed my passion for health, and that's where I moved into as a career. So as an adult, I think it's so important to try and give back to the community through the youth organisations that I'm involved with. It's okay that they don't want to necessarily become health professionals for the future, but importantly, it's about developing the resilience, the sense of community service, because that is ultimately what makes us as Territorians and as Australians great.
2: Obviously, what you've just described there too, this did seem to prompt you into a career in health, but it has also, as a teenager, given you that sense of a place within community.
1: That's exactly right. And young people are probably the biggest group who volunteer. So I think in 2023, I think there was some stats done, but it's around about 40% of young people aged like 15 to 19 actually volunteer their time. And that just shows that they are so keen to not just gain new skills or broaden their horizons, but they have a stronger sense of community and developing that community resilience to do something meaningful back. But what is actually challenging is whilst there's always that great enthusiasm, we need leaders and we need adults to help guide and mentor them, to recruit and train and retain not just young people, but for all volunteers, essentially, because they are the heart of our community. One of the important thing is we know that young people who demonstrate pro-social behaviours, such as like caring for others or volunteering or random acts of kindness, they're 11% less likely to experience mental ill health. And what is even more striking is those who volunteer before the age of 13, so the younger they have a 28% lower likelihood of poor mental health later in life. And it helps them develop communities and thrive and equip them to face uncertain times with resilience, especially in challenging times that we're facing today, not just for young people, but for all of us in these very uncertain times. Having that little extra bit in the armour, that makes all the difference.
2: And as a volunteer yourself, working within an organisation, how important is it to have that support for you, like the work that you were doing as a volunteer?
1: Very much need people to come on board and to help sustain, recruit, train and retain our volunteers, allowing our young people to have accessible pathways into meaningful service. Now, this is National Volunteer Week and their slogan is Your Year to Volunteer. So I would encourage all of your listeners to get out there and give it a bit of a shot, be it running the water at the local Saturday sports or picking up a bit of rubbish or just making that small little difference. Small acts of kindness makes such a huge difference.
2: This brings us to you becoming the Australian Volunteer of the Year, having been presented the award there at Government House. How does that make you feel being recognised in that way?
1: Oh, it's extremely humbling. And I had such massive imposter syndrome because we heard the stories of every single volunteer from all around the nation and all contributing differently, but very meaningfully within the community. So one that really resonated with me was Molly. Now, she is from New South Wales. She's 19. And through her contributions to volunteering, making a difference, spreading information around a medical medical condition, but doing it all extremely positively and with a smile, despite having medical conditions of her own. That was so inspiring. And just hearing all the other stories, everyone was just shedding a tear. And oh God, well, you definitely needed more tissues in the room because it was so inspiring, but also shows the strength of the Australian community.
0: Winner of the Australian Volunteer of the Year, Dr. Felix Ho there, speaking with 8CCC's Kate Lyons-Dawson. Without health, communities cannot move forward because health is about quality of life. Yet in Australia, people with disabilities continue to face significant barriers to equitable healthcare. Australia's disability strategy is focused on closing the gap in this area. Powered Media's producer, Emma Myers, reports.
3: Australia is slowly shifting in bringing health professionals with disability into the sector to provide a more inclusive healthcare. By doing so, the positive impact on patients with a disability is more positive. Dr. Dinesh Palapana is an emergency doctor with a spinal cord injury he obtained in a car accident, but it didn't stop him from following his dream. Sam Drummond started asking Dr. Palapani what the sector is afraid of by employing health workers with a disability.
4: I wondered for a long time, will the patients take me seriously? Will they trust me? There is some data that shows that trust in the healthcare system has been on the decline for a while. So on the back of that, I was like, will they actually trust me? How will the patients see me? But here we are chatting 10 years nearly after I became a doctor, and the patients have been amazing. I haven't ever had one patient say, can you do your job? Are you a doctor? I don't trust you with my care. So it got me thinking, right? It was actually the attitudes of the system and the people within it, not the attitude of the community. And I think there's a disconnect between how far our community has come and where the system is.
5: Do you find that people gravitate towards you because they say, well, I'm going to go to Dr. Dinesh because he understands this a bit more?
4: There have actually been journal articles published in peer-reviewed journals about this very point. Some of these studies say that patients want a doctor who gets it. One of my best moments in medicine was when I was on a night shift, and about 2 a.m., this patient comes in with a significant disability, just like me, but they were quite ill, very ill. And I was to be their doctor, and I rolled to their bedside and they said, I'm so glad that you're my doctor tonight because I know that you'd understand. So I've had moments like that. I remember what it's like to be a patient. I know what it's like to have a disability. I know all the different things that go with it. So hopefully that flows on to the patients. There was a study done in the US not too long ago which said about 81% of medical students said that they are not confident managing the needs of people with disability. We have 1 in 6 people with disability globally. They're more dependent on the healthcare system. The healthcare outcomes are worse. So we need more people within the system that can inform medicine and the healthcare system about the disability experience through their lived experience.
5: So what are the biggest barriers that you see for patients with disability coming in to the hospital system?
4: I think there are physical barriers. So you may have an inaccessible hospital, right? Some hospitals are so old, so even their doorways or ramps or stairs or whatever might not be accessible. And we have these conversations all the time, right? The built environment, the logistics of getting to an appointment. What about a carer? What about transport? What if you have to do a bowel routine before you leave the house and that goes wrong? What if no one turns up to take you to your appointment or to the hospital? What if you live far away? You know, there are rural Australians with disability. I've heard some terrible stories. I was out in Longreach a couple of weeks ago, and for some of those guys to get into the city to get care, you know, even on the plane, I met a guy who has to come in weekly to get a dressing change. So I think there are all these logistical challenges, there are physical challenges, but I think the biggest thing is attitudes.
5: I want to get an idea of where you see yourself in say 10 years time, but also the medical system in general. What's your vision for the health system in Australia in 10 years?
4: The billions of dollars that we invest in healthcare is supposed to serve a human being. But if that human being is not having the best experience, if that human being is not getting the surgery that they want or the care that they need or the best outcomes, then we, one of the wealthiest countries on earth, are doing something wrong. And when it comes to people with disability, I think we need to collaborate with the people who have lived experience across the spectrum of disability, but also across the spectrum of geography. Because the needs of someone living in a metropolitan centre is different to someone living in a rural region. And Australia is so unique in that it's vast. And we just need to ask, hey, what do we need to do to make this better for you? And I think if we do that, we'll work towards something beautiful.
0: That was disability advocate Dr. Dinesh Palepana, ending the story by Powered Media's Emma Myers. For more information about Australia's disability strategy, check out Building Inclusion wherever you get your podcasts. And that's the end of the show today. 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The Wire is a co-production between community radio stations 2SER, Radio Adelaide, Syn Media, 4ZZZ, and Radio 4EB in Brisbane, with the great support of the Community Broadcasting Foundation and the Community Radio Network. 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The Wire acknowledges the traditional custodians of the Turrbal and Yuggera country where this program has been produced, and we pay our respects to Aboriginal elders, past, present, and emerging. Today, The Wire came to you from Radio 4EB in Brisbane. I'm Tony Pankluik. Thanks so much for your company, and we'll see you next time on The Wire.

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1: Hello, I'm Peter Hislop. Victorian opposition leader Jess Wilson says the state is in despair as debt increases. At the National Liberal Party conference in Melbourne, she described potholes, roadside grass and graffiti as one hot mess. Jess Wilson repeated the party's promise to cut spending to deliver a cash surplus by 2032, warning of increasing interest.
2: Next year, Victoria will spend more money paying its interest bill than it will on police, paramedics and kindergartens combined, and have $1 billion left over in change. We are paying more, but we are getting less.
1: Also at the conference, Tony Abbott has been formally elected Federal Liberal Party president. A New South Wales parliamentary inquiry has heard artificial intelligence hubs are expanding so rapidly they could consume almost a third of the state's electricity by the year 2040. Electricity, climate and business groups have addressed the inquiry today, which has been launched to investigate whether the state is prepared to handle economic and environmental demands of data centres. The inquiry has been told Australia could introduce a data centre regulator and enforce requirements for renewable energy generation. Most tents have been dismantled at the Koori Camp Embassy at Brisbane's Barambin Victoria Park, where a fire, which has been burning for 60 days, is still going. There were clashes earlier today between protesters and police at the site of the future 2032 Olympic Stadium, with land to be handed over to an Olympic authority on Monday. Protesters claim the land is a culturally significant site and have called on the Queensland Government to reconsider applications seeking permanent protection. This camp leader told supporters the stadium build would damage the park site.
3: You can go ahead and do what you want to do about like tearing things down, because that's what they like doing, and knock things down and damage things and do things that are going to bring harm to people.
1: Hundreds of people will lose their jobs after Officeworks announced local customer service positions are moving offshore. Shannon Kirkwood has the details.
4: Parent company West

0: EU officials. US President Donald Trump is yet to sign off on a deal to extend a ceasefire with Iran, which would extend the existing ceasefire by 60 days. And an Amazon-owned rocket has exploded in a massive fireball on a launch pad at Cape Canaveral in Florida. All personnel have been accounted for. The rocket was due to transport satellites to low Earth orbit. And in sport, Andrew Abdo says he's up to the new challenge, leading Tennis Australia, taking over from Craig Tiley, who is moving to lead the US Tennis Association. Abdo will finish his tenure as CEO of the NRL in mid-July and start in August. He says he looks forward to being part of the peak tennis body.
1: This represents a new challenge and a new opportunity for me. It is a sport that I have a natural affinity for, and if you don't mind me sharing, my wife is a massive tennis fan. And during the interview process, she said to me, and I quote, "Andrew, this is my dream job for you."
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10: We all know Marietta's Boutique in George Street is Bathurst's premier ladies' wear establishment. 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
13: 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It's therefore with a great deal of pleasure that I declare open officially the 2MCE Orange Translator.
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17: Hello and welcome to our look at the latest singles and album charts here in the UK. This week, the rapper Drake is back with not just one album and new material, but three. We'll be finding out the reactions to his massive release of music. Plus, hearing from British rockers Karma Effect, who've returned with their third album. We also have new music from Freya Sky, Gracie Abrams, Stella Lefty, and this year's Eurovision Song Contest winner. 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It's all coming up in the next hour with me, Kim Robson.
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17: Let's start with some new music, and it's the return of Lola Young. This is From Down Here.

0: Lola Young from Down Here. It's a new song co-written and co-produced with James Blake. Let's look at some of the newcomers into the album chart this week.
1: Number 35.
0: Freya Sky and Stardust from it. This is Silent Treatment.
2: You played it cool and I played it dumb. Don't you think I'm a little too young to be messed with like that?

0: Freya Sky, Silent Treatment, from the album Stardust. It's the debut extended play from the 16-year-old who 4 years ago represented the UK at the Junior Eurovision Song Contest. She has since appeared in a couple of films and TV series. I'm Kim Robson, and this is Top of the Pops from the BBC, and we're featuring some of the new entries into the latest UK album chart.
1: Number 39.
0: Next up is a British rock band called Karma Effect. Here's Trevor Smith.
2: Back in 2020, as the pandemic raged, vocalist Henry Gatelier made plans for a solo project, but soon realised that he wanted a band, and a really good one. And so the Karma Effect were born. Their latest album, Cruel Intentions, is the record Henry has dreamed of making. Leaner, louder, heavier, and joyously larger than life.
3: There are some massive standout tracks on this album that we are all incredibly proud of. One of the ones as a collective that we all love is a song called Better Luck Next Time, which has an insane harmonica line that we were really lucky enough to get Will Wilde to come into the studio and put that down for us. That song is kind of a quintessential homage to Aerosmith. It's got those elements of rock and roll that we absolutely adore. But, you know, for me, there's a song called One More for the Road, which is just a massive kind of big sort of southern country rock style ballad, which just lends itself to the kind of closing slot on an album, which I'm really proud of. We went into some different territory with songs like Cruel Intentions, which is the title track, where stylistically it was a little bit different for us.
2: Lyrically, this album explores love, lust, and danger, and has a darker feel than anything they've done before.
3: This album is a little bit darker. It's a little bit more lustful, passionate, and I feel like those are really kind of the big themes in the record that you can hear deep embedded in it, in the lyrics. And we just tried to kind of explore themes that relate to human beings, if it's love and passion and lust, or if it is just kind of tongue-in-cheek elements of rock and roll that we've heard or that we know can be a great kind of lyric, then they're all kind of in there on this record.
2: Henry also drew on his own story for some tracks, like the latest single, Raised on Rock and Roll.
3: Raised on Rock and Roll is a track that kind of just fell out of me one evening when I was writing it. Lyrically, it is about a young kid discovering rock and roll and wanting to explore that and falling in love with it like I remember I fell in love with it. It's kind of an autobiographical tale of how I feel I discovered rock and roll and how it raised me and it saved me in many ways because, you know, it kept me out of trouble. It gave me a skill in being able to play the guitar and learning to sing and all of these things.

0: number six.
1: Drake, Maid of Honor.
2: All of these OnlyFans models on the gram. If I slide in a DM and I try.
0: Number five.
1: Noah Kahan, The Great Divide.

0: Olivia Dean, The Art of Loving.
1: Number 2.
0: Michael Jackson, The Essential. And at number 1, it's another new entry from Drake, who this week released 3 brand new albums, all of which are in this week's top 10. Taking the top position is his album Iceman. Here's Jack Gregg.
2: We know him as one of the most streamed artists in the world.
3: And if I go to the bar, I'll bring you around. Which one? Which one?
2: You might have seen him at festivals like Wireless.
3: It was good, man. It was good. He just brings all different types of people and crowd. Like, that's the thing with Drake.
2: And maybe, like Nath, you had an early listen to one of Drake's 3 new albums.
3: So I've just gone to bed normally, woke up, you've seen my phone blowing up. I'm seeing 3, 3, 3. I'm thinking, what's this? Seen it. I've seen 3 albums. I thought, why has he done that?
2: Overnight, the one album we were all expecting, Iceman, was joined by 2 others, Habibti and Maid of Honor.
3: I mean, for now, I'm not overly impressed.
2: Central C, 21 Savage and Future all feature as well. They're Drake's first solo albums since 2023. And in that time, well, a lot's happened. That's all we need to play, really, isn't it? Yeah, that beef with Kendrick Lamar from 2024 is seemingly referenced. Not Like Us got to UK number 1 and even led to Drake suing his record label, Universal Music Group, about how the song was promoted and the lyrics in it about him. The lawsuit was dismissed by a judge last year, and it sounds like it's touched on in the track Make Him Cry.
4: I'll battle the label, and I'll battle the majors, I'll battle the stations till my... back in rotation.
2: Lottie is still trying to figure out what you make of this all. Someone's still digesting it too.
5: Hiya, it's Mary Manderfield and I'm a music journalist. To give us 3 albums at the same time in one day, it feels excessive, but I would not be surprised to, like, see this in future. I think he's probably setting a bit of a standard.
2: Now, some reckon it's not just about music, but about rebuilding a reputation.
5: At the end of the day, you can be a top artist when it comes to sales and streaming, but to have however many thousands of people singing along to Not Like Us at the Grammys or at the Super Bowl, it's definitely going to be a hit to your ego. So I think it's about rebuilding his reputation and what he stands for.
2: And while lots of you might be focused on that past, it's likely you'll still hear some of the tracks on the radio and on nights out in the future.
5: Amidst all the drama, I think this is him really saying, look, I'm going to show you exactly what I'm about.
3: It might not be the same level of some of his old songs, but I still think he's still the number one rapper in the world.

Make Them Cry. And we'll be hearing tracks from those albums later in the show. Now let's turn our attention to the singles chart here in the UK. It's a fourth week in the top 40 for Noah Kahan. This is Doors.

0: Noah Kahan, Doors. It's featured on his latest album, The Great Divide. When Top of the Pops returns, it's the brand new UK singles chart.
1: It's Top of the Pops.
2: Top of the Pops.
1: From the BBC.
0: I'm Kim Robson. Now it's time for the brand new singles chart here in the UK. And we start with The Climber at number 27.
2: Now, this is the official chart. This is where it begins.
0: It's a high climber for Stella Lefty, Boston. On a

0: Stella Lefty, Boston. It's the UK debut for this American singer, and it features a sample from Noah Kahan's hit song, Stick Season.
1: Number 21.
0: A new entry for Dara, Bangaranga.

Ciara, Bangaranga. It was the winning song at last weekend's Eurovision Song Contest, which was held in Vienna. Dara was representing Bulgaria, and it's the first time the country has ever won the competition. I'm Kim Robson. This is Top of the Pops from the BBC, and we're featuring the high new entries and climbers in this week's UK Top 40 Singles Chart. It's a new entry for Gracie Abrams, Hit the Wall.

0: Tracy Abrams' Hit the Wall is taken from her third album, Daughter from Hell, which is released July 17th.
1: The UK.
2: Top 20.
0: Now numbers 20 to 6 in the singles chart. At 20, up one, Malcolm Todd, Earrings. 19 is Milky, Just the Way You Are. It's a new entry at 18, Gracie Abrams' Hit the Wall. 17, Ella Langley, Choosing Texas. At 16, Olivia Dean, Man I Need. 15 is Zara Larsson, Midnight Sun. 14, Harry Styles, American Girls. 13, Somba, Homewrecker. At 12, Zara Larsson, Lush Life. 11 is Alex Warren of Fever Dream. 10, Olivia Dean, Drop Dead. 9 is Michael Jackson, Beat It. At 8, it's Michael Jackson with Human Nature. A non-mover at 7, Chemical Brothers, Go. And a new entry at 6 for Drake, Make Them Cry. Coming up, the top 5 best-selling songs in the UK.
3: I'm Trevor Smith with a quick look at this week's music news. Kylie Minogue has revealed she had a second cancer diagnosis in 2021 after having received successful treatment for breast cancer in 2005. In her self-titled new Netflix documentary released this week, she said she got through it again, but added she decided not to go public with the news. Red Hot Chili Peppers have sold their recorded music catalogue to Warner Music Group in a deal worth more than $300 million. The band will now give up control of all their master recordings to the label, allowing them to collect all future income generated by streaming, radio play, sales and licensing. Billy Joel has made it clear that a film about him currently in the works is unauthorised and will not include his music. The movie Billy and Me will reportedly begin filming this autumn, but a statement shared by a rep for Joel said that he's not authorised or supported this project in any capacity. And Ray's been officially presented with 2 Guinness World Records. They recognise her for achieving the most Brit Award nominations in a single year with 7, as well as the most Brit Awards won in a single year, walking away with 6 trophies during the 2024 ceremony.
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0: Michael Jackson, Billie Jean, goes down one to this week's number four. A lot of Michael Jackson tracks are trending at the moment thanks to the movie of his life story, which is a big hit around the world. This is Top of the Pops from the BBC, and I'm Kim Robson, and these are the top five most popular songs in the UK this week. It's a new entry at number three, Drake, National Treasure.
1: Yeah. Okay.

out of six, run out of six, just like it did. Why was TPS at my crib until you boy slid? It is what it is. Check signing is my kink, pushing out ink. I feel like I spin. I will probably need a YouTube search.

0: shining is my cane, pushing out it. I feel like a squid.
1: Drake, National Treasure, a new entry at this week's number three. Last weekend, Drake released three brand new albums. This is featured on the album Iceman. It's a new entry at number two, Drake, Janice, STFU.

0: Drake, Janis STFU, a new entry at this week's number two. The official UK singles chart is compiled by the Official Charts Company. I'm Kim Robson. Top of the Pops is produced by Alan Rowett at Rotation Media for the BBC World Service.
1: 6, 5, 4, 3, 2, 1.
2: The UK's official number one.
0: Even though Drake has three new entries in this week's chart, even he cannot stop Sam Fender and Olivia Dean for the 12th time being the UK's favourite with Rain Me In. It's once again Top of the Pops, number one.

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1: Hello, I'm Peter Hislop. The Greens say the appointment of former Prime Minister Tony Abbott to the Liberal Federal Party presidency is going back to the future. At the National Party conference in Melbourne, Tony Abbott declared the Liberals are under new management and he will help opposition leader Angus Taylor to win government. But Greens Senator David Shoebridge says the appointment is the wrong move.
2: It's like going back to the future with a kind of side serve of nastiness. If the Liberal Party thinks that's their return method to electoral popularity, well, good luck on that, right?
1: The Weather Bureau is warning of destructive winds, rough surf conditions and torrential rainfall this weekend for Western Australia's southwest. The Weather Bureau's Sarah Scully says there will be a number of impacts from the system.
3: Now, the severe thunderstorms are possible on Saturday during the afternoon and evening, extending from Kalbarri down to Bunbury, including Perth, bringing damaging to locally destructive winds, so wind gusts in excess of 125 kilometres per hour.
1: The Centre for Public Integrity says there are significant areas for improvement for the National Anti-Corruption Commission. Commissioner Paul Brereton resigned this week over questions surrounding his defence contacts, which has triggered multiple probes. While Mr Brereton has denied wrongdoing, he says the focus on himself had drawn attention away from the Commission's work. Executive Director at the Centre for Public Integrity, Dr Catherine Williams, told the ABC there needs to be a shake-up on how the Commission is run.
4: A bigger question, I think, too, relates to the composition of the PJC NAC, the parliamentary committee that oversees the NAC. At the moment, it's a committee that is dominated by the executive, and this is a problem when we are talking about the committee responsible for overseeing an agency that itself oversees the executive.
1: Motor neuron disease advocates are calling on the Prime Minister for urgent NDIS and aged care reforms. Lewis Donaldson has the details.
5: The calls follow the recent diagnosis of NRL player Jai Arrow and the death of former AFL star Neil Danaher, who died this week from MND. In a letter to Anthony Albanese, advocacy groups have urged the government to legislate a priority pathway for people with MND to access the NDIS. The groups are also calling for the inclusion of those currently not eligible for NDIS support in the Support at Home program for people diagnosed with MND over 65.
1: The National Broadband Network will face a setback in delivering a new broadband service via satellite after a rocket exploded in Florida. Amazon-owned Blue Origin rocket Glenn LN01 was due to send 48 satellites into low Earth orbit and would have been contracted by the NBN.

0: Socceroos coach Tony Popovich has been given a boost just days from naming this year's World Cup squad, with top-tier Italian footballer Christian Volpato to play for Australia. 4 years ago, Volpato declined to join the Socceroos at the Qatar World Cup, citing a desire to play for Italy. Born and raised in Australia, Volpato represented Italy internationally at a youth level from 2022 to 2025.
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0: that time. Time once again for 1200 Degrees, episode 283. As heard across the nation with thanks to the Community Radio Network. This is yours truly, DJ D, back at it once again and in the mix on the all vinyl tip. That's right, we are throwing it all down from vinyl 7-inch to 12-inch to vinyl DVS and going on a musical journey through time, like we usually do around this time. So what you just heard right there comes to us from Unops Drops. That's right, direct from Germany via Japan and all the way down under here in Australia. With many, many thanks to DJ Unops for always supplying such beautiful flavours. And of course, many thanks to Nautilus. So what you just heard right there was a 7-inch vinyl record called Empire State of Mind. And what super dope flavour this is. So if you don't already know, feel free to check them out. Nautilus, direct from Japan, super dope flavour. And of course, super grateful to have these 7-inch records in Mama's little hands. So big ups and big shout outs going out to you, DJ Unops, with many, many thanks as always. Right now though, it is time to get back in the mix. And on this episode, to really send some true thanks to Unops, I am about to throw down a little bit of a special that I created for him that went live via Brooklyn Radio in New York. And this was one of Mama's first three-deck mixtapes. I remember digging through and literally pulling records off the shelves as I went and to discover some of these tracks that you're about to hear that I hadn't touched in at least probably 15, 20, even 25 years, maybe more. It was wonderful to rediscover what I actually have in this room. So it was definitely an absolute pleasure to throw this one down. I believe there is a video of this on YouTube as well. Feel free to check that out under DJD Worldwide. But you can always, with every episode, check out the video intros on my Instagram under DJD Worldwide. Right now, though, it's time to get in the mix for episode 283 of 1200 Degrees. Let's go.
1: 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You ready? 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
1: Yo, word. 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
0: Word tip.
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0: share a competitor, pluck them like chicken feathers. 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
1: Your style is postmortem, no decorum. 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I'm the foreman, longshoreman, and I'm sure when you touring that you whack and you boring.
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1: Jeff, I told her, my name is Jeff.
2: Yeah, what's up, little man? How you feeling? I'm Dub. How you feeling?
3: Yo, what's up, man? My name is Pop.
4: Yo, I'm Mace. 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
1: Oh, my name Jeff. You guys are walking? 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

0: 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Your Maximus.
1: Maximus? Yeah, Maximus will break my flow. And with the course of gas, Jeff, man, I'd rather take the transit that's mass.
0: What you say? You are C-R-A-Z-E-E. Crazy. Don't you know you can't be Jeff if you don't have no gold? Or a car, man? What's up?
2: Who told you that?

0: 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Plus, I find them ugly as pocket dickheads.
1: You guys talk funny.
2: Well, actually, our verbal is kinetic, so when release flow A to Z is perfectly picked through the vents it enters.
1: Yeah, you homeboys are really bugged.
2: Wait a minute, did he say
3: bugged?
1: So no car, no beepers, no go. That's weak, man, that's weak.
0: Jesus, he said weak Jesus. They never learn.
2: Foolish mind have I ever.

0: to episode 283 of 1200 Degrees, as heard across Australia, with thanks to the Community Radio Network. This is yours truly, DJ D, sending you all much thanks for tuning in to another episode. What a wonderful one this was, with many thanks to Unops Drops and DJ Unops for always supplying a mama with that super dope flavour. And you also heard yours truly, Mama D, in the mix, live in the mix across three turntables, especially for Brooklyn Radio over in New York. An absolute pleasure to throw down what I believe to be some of my dustiest records. So yeah, definitely wonderful to bring them back to life. If you want to check out any past episodes, you can do so on my Mixcloud under DJ D Worldwide. For now though, Mama gonna sign out for another one, and I'll be back same time, same channel, to do it up all again and go on a bit of a musical journey through time via vinyl. I hope you enjoyed this one. Until the next one, wishing you all a wonderful one. Peace out, y'all.
1: What's up, y'all? This is Master P, and you checking out DJ D. Cutting it and mixing it on the turntable list. Turn it up real loud right now.

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That's right, y'all. It is that time. Time once again for 1212's episode 93, as heard across Australia with thanks to the Community Radio Network. This is yours truly, DJ D. I will be your host over the next hour as we explore this wonderful medium known as vinyl via 100 DJs from around the globe creating a mix from 12 of their 12-inch vinyl records. Now on this episode, episode 93, we are about to hit mix number 72, and it's coming to us from a DJ that's been holding it down for some time here in Australia. He goes by the name of DJ Just Like That, aka Juz One, and has been a keen collector of vinyl since 14 years of age. Witnessing the evolution of hip-hop, his passion for funk and jazz inspired him to travel through the many eras of black music, from the late 60s to the more recent digital sounds. As a beat maker and producer, he also has a couple of releases on Inner Tribe Records, and he does and has been known to play bass and drums for the Blue Collective and has been spinning records in Sydney for over 20 years. During this time, he's supported international artists such as Roy Ayres, Omar, Stroke,

house?

Birthland of the culture they call hip-hop music. My room in the back, and this was the landing. When I used to play music in my room, the kids used to be back here hanging out, chilling. And when I start to play the music, everybody start to do that little stuff and break dancing, all that type of stuff, right here.

Yes, yes, you are listening to 1212's episode 93, and big ups going out to DJ Just Like That right there. You heard him in the mix throwing down 12 of his 12-inch vinyl records, and super duper dope that was. Yours truly, Mama D, just hopping on the mic to back announce the 1212s that DJ Just Like That just threw down. So number one was some Slum Village with 2U, 4U, the Buddha Baboons, Hot Butter, then some Kenny Dope, Mr. Dope, followed by Milton Wright with Keep It Up, Jasmine Taz, No Time to Play, followed by some Grover Washington Jr. with Mr. Magic, then some Idris Muhammad with Crab Apple, Larry Young's Fuel, Turn Off the Lights, then some Africa Bambaataa to follow, thereafter some Blackbirds with Rock Creek Park. Then number 10 was some George Clinton with Pumping It Up. It was the B-side. And then finally, the final two 12s that DJ Just Like That just threw down was some Kenny Dope with Can You Handle It? And finally, classic flavour right here with Fred Wesley and the JBs from People Blow Your Head. Big ups and much love going out to you, DJ Just Like That. Thank you so much for putting this one together. Mix number 72. Of 1212s. That's right, we are nearing the 100 mark, which will mark the end of this special project. So definitely stay tuned in weeks to come for some super dope DJs that are coming up in the mix. And also, if you want to check out past episodes, you can do so on our Mixcloud under 1212s. Well, looks like we've got a little bit more time on our hands. So yours truly, Mama D, I'm going to hop on and quickly grab some of the 12s that are on this shelf behind me, and let's see what we can do right here, right now. I'll be back one more time to back announce what I've thrown down. All right, you are listening to 1212's episode 93. Let's go.

You have been listening to episode 93 of 1212s, as heard across the nation with thanks to the Community Radio Network. This is yours truly, DJ D, right here, right now, hopping on the decks, but also hopping on the mic just to quickly back announce the few 12s that I just threw down here at the end of this episode. Now, we kicked it all off with a little bit of Beat Rock and Seal, Smooth, Get on the Mic. It was the remix, which I absolutely love. It samples a classic track by the Charmels called Seashells. Absolutely super dope flavour right there. Check it out if you haven't heard that one already. We then took you into a little bit of Tribe. That's right, Tribe called Quest with Once Again. That was the JD version and also featuring Tammy Lucas on the vocals right there. Also, we hit you with a little bit of Ill Vibe. It was obviously featuring and by Busta Rhymes, but also featuring Q-Tip right there, hopping on the vocals as well. Now, we've got time for just a little bit more. I'm going to throw down a little bit of What, and that is by the Brick City Kids, released in 1997, and I think that'll pretty much take out the show. So thank you for tuning in to another episode, episode 93 of 1212s. Yours truly, Mama D. I'll be back at it once again, same time, same channel next week, with another DJ from somewhere around the globe who will throw down 12 of their 12-inch vinyl records once again, especially for your ears. Thank you once again. Wishing you a wonderful week to come. Peace out, y'all.

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0: You say you got a lot of love, I can use a ton. 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
12: Hello, I'm Declan Hazelhurst and welcome to Rave FM, the dance music program of the Central West. Our first two songs for tonight are Jake Webb, Is It Wrong, from 2025, followed by Jocelyn Enriquez, I've Been Thinking About You, from 1994. Jake Webb is an Australian disc jockey and record producer from Melbourne, Victoria. He is known in the Australian club scene for the tracks Don't Do It, In Your Eyes, Is It Wrong, and No Time. Jocelyn Enriquez is a Filipina-American singer from San Francisco, California. She is known for various tracks, including but not limited to Make This Last Forever, Big Love, I've Been Thinking About You, Do You Miss Me, A Little Bit of Ecstasy, If You Could Read My Mind, When I Get Close to You, and several other singles.

but it was the 1994 Jocelyn Enriquez song, I've Been Thinking About You. Our next two songs are Hot Since 82, Preach from 2024, followed by Peran, Good Time from 2001. Daily Pedley, better known as Hot Since 82, is a British record producer, remixer and disc jockey from Leeds, West Yorkshire. He is known for various club bangers such as 40 Shorty, Shadows, Don't Touch the Alarm, Time Out, The End, Therapy, Be Strong, Rules, Reach Out, Preach and many more. Simeon van Dijk, known professionally as Peran, is a Dutch trance music producer, disc jockey and composer from Amsterdam. He is known throughout mainland Europe for tracks including but not limited to Flair, Give It To Me, Let Yourself Go, Feel My Body Talking, Good Time, Out Of My Life, We Wanna Be Free and Wanna Have A Good Time.

was the 2001 Paran song Good Time. Our next two songs are Two Brothers on the Fourth Floor, The Sun Will Be Shining from 1998, followed by Annabelle England's See the Sky, specifically the Joel Corry radio remix from 2020. Two Brothers on the Fourth Floor were a Dutch Eurodance group consisting of brothers Bobby and Martin Boer and vocalist Desiree. The group was successful throughout the 1990s with their tracks Never Alone, Dreams Will Come Alive, Let Me Be Free, Fly Through the Starry Night, Come Take My Hand, Fairy Tales, There's a Key, I'm Thinking of You, Heaven is Here, and many more. Annabelle England is an American singer and record producer from New York City, ironically. She is known for club cuts including London Headache, Messing with Magic, See the Sky, Warm Disco, Underwater, Waiting for You, Light Waves, Need Me Right, Falling Up, and many more.

That was the 2020 Joel Corry radio edit of Annabelle England's See the Sky. Our next two songs are Levitating, Blessed Madonna remix from 2020 by Dua Lipa and Missy Elliott, followed by Benny Benassi Cinema from 2011. Marco Benassi, known professionally as Benny Benassi, is an Italian disc jockey and producer from Reggio Emilia. He is known for remixing contemporary pop songs for club play, as well as original tracks including Satisfaction, Able to Love, No Matter What You Do, Love Is Gonna Save Us, Spaceship and Cinema.

That was the 2011 Benny Benassi song Cinema. Our next two songs are The Tempera featuring Maya Feel It from 1998, which interpolates and samples Michael Jackson's Can You Feel It, followed by Brothers in Rhythm's Such a Good Feeling from 1991. The Tempera featuring Maya, commonly known simply as The Tempera, is an Italian dance music project from Milan that consists of Mario Figueroa, Alex Farolfi, Danielle Bennett, and previously Maya Days. The group is known for various club bangers such as Feel It, If You Buy This Record, Your Life Will Be Better, and Hammer to the Heart. Brothers in Rhythm were a British house music duo consisting of Dave Seaman and Steve Anderson. They were known in Europe and Australia for songs including Peace and Harmony, Such a Good Feeling, Forever and a Day, and Song 2.

So it was the 1991 Brothers in Rhythm song, Such a Good Feeling. Our next two songs are Pulsemaster DJ Team Fiesta from 2000, followed by Tune Up Dance Dance from 2007. Pulsemaster DJ Team was a German trance production duo from Tannenwurst, North Rhine-Westphalia, that consisted of Thomas Scheffler and Michael Holson. They are known in Europe for songs including Light My Fire, Fiesta, Tulips and Let's Go Dancing. Tune Up was a German hands-up duo from North Rhine-Westphalia consisting of Jan Pfeiffer and Manuel Reuter. They are known in Europe for the songs Bass Test, Start the Game Again, Raver's Fantasy, Another Day, Forever Young, Feel Fine, and several others.

That was the 2007 song Dance Dance by German Hands Up group Tune Up. Our next two songs are Above and Beyond, Happiness Amplified from 2018, followed by Telecast Surrender Your Love from 2025. Above and Beyond is a British trance music production and remix trio from London that consists of Yono Grant, Paavo Siljamaki and Tony McGuinness. They are known for dozens of singles including Far From In Love, No One On Earth, Air For Life, Alone Tonight, Can't Sleep, Good For Me, Oceanic, Home and many more. Telecast is an American dance music group from Los Angeles, California that consists of members Linus AK, Kyle Tonoli and Trevor Kleiman. They are known for the songs You and I, Burn Fast, Imaginary Friends, There For You, Comfortable, Somebody Else, Better, Nobody To Love, Unbreakable, Loveless and many more.

So it was a 2025 telecast song, Surrender Your Love, and we are unfortunately out of time for tonight and this week, and we're going to finish off by, yeah, we were originally going to play Jelly Bean's 1984 song Sidewalk Talk, but since I haven't got the file yet, we're going to just finish off by playing the 1999 Moby song Porcelain. I am Declan Hazelhurst, and from everyone in 2MC and Rave FM, goodbye, and stay safe and keep warm this winter.

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Dave O'Davis down the back cleared his throat and said, I wrote down the last few words I ever heard from Fred. 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

and I'm under each snare, intangible. 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
1: Good morning, I'm David Cameron. US President Donald Trump says he's making what he called a final decision on whether to strike an interim deal with Iran. In a social media post, he insisted that Iran must open the Strait of Hormuz for shipping and that it must never have a nuclear weapon. The president also stated that the US naval blockade in the strait will now be lifted and that ships that have been trapped there for weeks can start the process of, in his words, heading home. It's not clear if any formal agreement has been signed. Iranian state media has quoted sources saying that President Trump's comments are a mixture of truth and falsehood. Australia's Defence Minister Richard Marles will join international counterparts at a major summit in Singapore. US Secretary of War Pete Hegseth will speak at the Shangri-La Dialogue. China has decided not to send its defence minister to this year's event, but will be represented by a much junior delegation. Mr. Marles will be meeting with his AUKUS allies from the US and the UK. Housing has been highlighted by the Salvation Army as a critical need as Australians continue to face housing insecurity. It comes as the organisation's Red Shield Door Knock Appeal rolls out this weekend. Leanne Elsley is a Salvation Army officer in central western New South Wales. She says people should feel safe.
2: That's the biggest need we see, is just getting people being able to get secure housing and feeling safe, whether they're coming out of family and domestic violence or whether it's just a situation where they just don't have the funds that they need to remain in secure housing.
1: The Liberal Party is looking to rebuild its identity during a key national meeting of party leaders and power brokers. Opposition leader Angus Taylor will front the Liberal Party Federal Council meeting in Melbourne today. Senior party leaders told the meeting's first session yesterday there were challenges ahead. Rescue divers in Laos have safely evacuated the first of five local men who were trapped in a cave for more than a week due to flooding. They were looking for gold. Kenyan police say eight students are being held on suspicion of arson after a fire tore through a dormitory at a girls' boarding school on Thursday, killing 16 children. The BBC's Akisa Wendera reports from Nairobi.
3: The eight are among about 30 students who had initially been identified and recalled by detectives investigating the deadly fire. Investigators are treating the blaze as suspected arson after the inferno destroyed a dormitory housing more than 100 students. Meanwhile, grief and tension remains high at the school, with frustrated parents demanding answers over delays in identifying victims and accounting for all students. Authorities have since dissolved the school's board of management over alleged failure to comply with safety regulations.
1: To sport, and Carlton have won their third AFL match in a row, beating Geelong by 4 points, 88-84. Interim coach Josh Fraser says the Blues are building self-belief.
4: They had momentum at different stages and I thought we were able to manage that throughout the game reasonably well. I think that's a part of our game that's grown. And I think late to be able to have some composure and stay well connected and execute for the large part the way we wanted to and come away with a result, that should keep building belief for the players.
1: In the NRL, the Sharks have defeated the Sea Eagles 28 points to 22. Cronulla and Blues hooker Blake Brayley left the field with a suspected broken arm and is in doubt for the second state of origin. And in Super Pacific Rugby, Crusaders downed the Hurricanes 47-14.
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1: Good morning, I'm David Cameron. A woman's been charged over alleged multiple hoax bomb threats made to public places in New South Wales and Queensland. A multi-agency investigation was sparked by a threat to a Northern Rivers school in March last year. A 23-year-old woman was arrested at a home in Mwoolumbah yesterday, with police seizing a number of electronic devices. It's alleged she made more than a dozen threats to schools up until May this year. Detectives believe there's a link to two alleged threats sent to airports in both states. The woman's been refused bail to appear in court today. A Tasmanian State Emergency Service volunteer is being recognised for five decades of service. Lewis Donaldson has more.
2: Brighton SES volunteer Peter Geard has been an integral member of the unit since he joined in 1976, attending local and statewide call-outs for accidents, searches, floods and other emergencies. Councillor Geard has recently received the SES Life Membership Award. Mr Geard has thanked his SES family and his wife, who he says continues to support his role in the unit and community, as well as his two children, who are also members of the Brighton SES. His achievements are being acknowledged at this weekend's State Fire and Emergency Services Conference in Hobart. The Tasmania SES is marking its 50-year anniversary this year.
1: Rescuers in Laos say they've brought out one of seven men trapped inside a semi-submerged cave for more than a week. They'd been looking for gold. The BBC's Jonathan Head reports from Bangkok.
3: It was already after nightfall when the rescuers posted a photograph showing them helping one of the trapped men, wearing a helmet and covered in mud, out of the cave. It had taken them about 40 minutes to bring him to safety. They're now planning how to rescue the remaining four men who they found on Wednesday huddled on a rock ledge. The divers have been bringing them food and water to help them regain their strength, but say they are concerned about their state of health. More people with cave diving experience have arrived in Laos from other countries to help. Huge pumps have also been brought in to lower the water level in the caves.
1: Kenya's High Court has temporarily blocked plans for the US to set up a 50-bed Ebola quarantine centre in the country. Washington said it had chosen Kenya because of its proximity to the affected region. The Secretary General of the Kenya Medical Practitioners Union, Davji Atella, says his organisation opposes the plan.
4: We were telling the government that it is an injustice to the Kenyans that we are focused on creating a quarantine for the Americans, but there's no any arrangements that are made for Kenyans in itself if this particular outbreak occurs. If Ebola is too dangerous for the Americans, is it not too dangerous for the Kenyans when it comes to compare?
1: To sport, and Alex de Minaur has been knocked out of the men's singles at the French Open. The Australian was downed in the third round by Czech Jakub Mensik. Love 6, 6-2, 6-2, 6-3. In the NRL, the Sharks have defeated the Sea Eagles 28 points to 22. Cronulla and Blues hooker Blake Brayley left the field with a suspected broken arm and is in doubt for the second State of Origin. It was just the second loss from nine games for Manly Warringah after Kieran Foran stepped in as coach in March.
5: We completely missed the mark in that first 40. He got sort of good lesson tonight. You got to reset and you got to go again each and every week. Nothing's going to be handed to you. We missed a physical battle tonight. They did to us what, you know, we've been able to do to sides over the past 8 weeks.
1: And in AFL, Carlton beat Geelong by 4 points, 88 to 84.
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11: Here it comes again, that feeling, here it comes again. 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

0: Norman Gunn.
1: Marijuana, definitely top banana. It's the greatest price since the Tivoli days. You can buy from the nearest farmer.
0: Well, I suppose, some of you want to know where your love is. 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That's one place to tell you.
1: Every town.
0: But there's one in every town. Other day, I bought a policeman's boot.

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1: Good morning, I'm David Cameron. US President Donald Trump has held a meeting with his advisers to make what he had said was a final decision on whether to extend the ceasefire with Iran, but the outcome is not yet clear. He had insisted beforehand that the prospective deal would guarantee Iran reopens the Strait of Hormuz and agrees never to have nuclear weapons. The BBC's Sarah Smith reports from Washington.
2: In his latest social media post, President Trump repeated his long-standing demand that Iran must never have a nuclear weapon and that its stocks of enriched uranium must be handed over and destroyed. He also said the Strait of Hormuz must be safely reopened to international shipping and did not say whether Iran had agreed to these provisions. The president also stated that the US naval blockade in the strait will now be lifted and that ships that have been trapped there for weeks can start the process of, in his words, heading home. We do not know if he means the blockade will be lifted even if there is not an agreement signed with Iran today.
1: A man's been charged after he allegedly drove at several police officers before crashing into a police station in the state's central west yesterday afternoon. Police say officers were on a foot patrol in Mudgee at about 1:30 when a utility allegedly drove at them. A short time later, a vehicle was allegedly driven at another officer at the town's police station, crashing into the front foyer. A 67-year-old man has been charged with property damage endangering life and driving and weapons offences. He was refused bail to appear in court later today. Sydneysiders are hitting the pavement today to fight child sexual exploitation, slavery and trafficking. Shannon Kirkwood has the story.
3: Australia's law enforcement agencies recorded 36 child trafficking incidents in the last financial year, while the Australian Federal Police says it receives tens of thousands of reports concerning online child sexual exploitation every year. The Sydney Justice Walk will begin this afternoon in Sydney's Inner West, with Zoe Foundation Australia using the funds raised to bring freedom and restoration to children in Australia and around the globe. Its main mission is to reach every person and rescue every child from human trafficking, as well as preventing child exploitation and trafficking within Australian borders.
1: The largest domestic Australian Army exercise this year is underway in North Queensland. More than 3,000 Australian and international troops are taking part in more than a month of training and live fire exercises at the Townsville Field Training Area. Soldiers from the US, Japan, South Korea and Papua New Guinea have joined the Australian Army's 3rd Armoured Brigade. A Canadian man has pleaded guilty to abetting in the deaths of 14 people in the province of Ontario by selling them the chemicals they used to take their own lives. Kenneth Law's plea was part of a deal with prosecutors who withdrew the more serious charges of murder. He sold lethal quantities of a substance online to around 1,200 people around the world. To sport, and Carlton have won their 3rd AFL match in a row, beating Geelong by 4 points, 88-84. Interim coach Josh Fraser says the Blues are building self-belief.
4: They had momentum at different stages and I thought we were able to manage that throughout the game reasonably well. I think that's a part of our game that's grown. And I think late to be able to have some composure and stay well connected and execute for the large part the way we wanted to and come away with a result that should keep building belief for the players.
1: In tennis, Novak Djokovic has become the latest big name to exit the French Open after he was beaten by the Brazilian teenager João Fonseca.
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7: 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It's therefore with a great deal of pleasure that I declare open officially the 2MCE Orange Translator.
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8: 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Ellie, how are you today?
9: Great, thank you. 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
1: Good morning, I'm David Cameron. A woman's been charged over alleged multiple hoax bomb threats made to public places in New South Wales and Queensland. A multi-agency investigation was sparked by a threat to a Northern Rivers school in March last year. A 23-year-old woman was arrested at a home in Mwoolumbah yesterday, with police seizing a number of electronic devices. It's alleged she made more than a dozen threats to schools up until May this year. Detectives believe there's a link to two alleged threats sent to airports in both states. The woman's been refused bail to appear in court today. There are calls for the Victorian government to invest in more cycling infrastructure. A survey by the Bicycle Network found a rise in the number of Melbourne commuters leaving their cars at home and riding to work. The network says the 11% increase is significant, given the state government has been offering free public transport in response to rising fuel prices. Parliament in the West African nation of Ghana has approved a new bill that criminalises homosexuality. Those convicted of same-sex acts face up to 3 years in prison, while the promotion of LGBTQIA plus rights is also banned. The bill has been criticised as infringing human rights. It's similar to one approved by the Parliament in 2024 that faced a legal challenge. A convoy of vintage tractors will be pushed to the limit this weekend. The 24-hour tractathon gets underway midday local time today in the regional New South Wales town of Canoundra. 60 volunteers will work in shifts to drive four vintage tractors continuously around the local showground. Vice President of the Central West Charity Tractor Trek Group, Nick Clancy, says the event raises funds for children's charity Little Wings and will go ahead rain, hail or shine.
2: Just to raise much needed money to help sick children out from the bush to get to their vital medical treatments in the big cities. People are hundreds of kilometres away from treatment. Little Wings makes it very easy, and they can go down, do their treatment, come home and be home in the same day sometimes.
1: The next Call of Duty video game has been announced, featuring a controversial storyline involving a full-scale North Korean invasion of South Korea. Critics have voiced sensitivity concerns about the game's setting in an unresolved conflict zone. Here's the BBC's Laura Kress.
3: For a lot of people discussing this online, it really depends on how this is going to be handled. A lot of people saying, is this just going to turn what is a still unresolved war into just entertainment, or is it actually bringing something that's happening in real life to attention to people that might not be aware of it and highlighting it? Some people very excited that it's going to be featuring Korean life, but other people just wondering about that accuracy. You know, is it reducing what is obviously a very complex history to action movies? Stereotypes. Is it going to trivialise that history?
1: To sport, and Alex de Minaur's been knocked out of the men's singles at the French Open in the third round. The Australian was downed by Czech Jakub Mensik. Love 6, 6-2, 6-2, 6-3. And in Super Pacific Rugby, Crusaders downed the Hurricanes 47-14. The Reds beat Fijian Drua 45 points to 24 in Brisbane. And some of Australia's best First Nations surfers are gathering at Bells Beach in Victoria for the Australian Indigenous Surfing Titles.
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7: It has just gone 5 minutes past nine, and looking at the weather forecast for the Central Tablelands for today, Saturday the 30th of May, we can expect a partly cloudy day with a high chance of showers in the west, a medium chance elsewhere. Winds will be from the west up to 25 kilometres per hour. Top temperatures in the area, Oberon 10 degrees, Lithgow expecting a top of 13, in Orange looking for a maximum of 11, and Bathurst is searching for a top of 14. Currently in Oberon, it is 6 degrees, in Lithgow it is 8 degrees, also 8 degrees in Orange, and in Bathurst it is also sitting on 8 degrees.

New music there from the Birds of Tokyo, kicking things off for us this morning with Starlights. Greetings all, welcome along to today's edition of the Saturday Morning Music Show. My name is Alan Levings and I'm in the chair till 12 o'clock today. Great to have your company once again. Today's show, well, we've done a couple of theme shows back to back, so I thought we'd return to some sort of regular format for today. So what does that mean? If you decide to stay tuned, it means that you'll hear a little bit of community news, you'll hear our famous birthday segment, and goes without saying, plenty of cool tunes heading your way, everything from the 1970s through to the present day. So I hope that you will decide to stay with me and enjoy your listening right here on Community FM 2MCE.

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Rufus Du Sol there with Like an Animal. Before that, we heard from Daryl Cotton, I Don't Want to Lose You, and also in there was The Police with King of Pain. It is 22 minutes past 9 on 2MCE, 92.3 on the dial in Bathurst, 94.7 in the City of Orange. Plenty of places in between, or you could be listening anywhere in the world online at 2mce.org. A very warm welcome to you wherever you may be. Let's hear now from the kid Leroy, Back When You Were Mine.

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This is the Saturday Morning Music Show. And in that last bracket, you heard first up from the Kid Laroi, Back When You Were Mine. Amy Grant also in there with Everywhere I Go. And that last one was from Dami Im featuring Electric Fields, a remixed version of the song that she took to Eurovision a few years ago called Sound of Silence. Speaking of which, last time we spoke, ladies and gentlemen, 2 weeks ago was our annual Eurovision-themed show. Thank you to everybody who rang in and said that they enjoyed the show. It's obvious to me that we have a lot of Eurovision fans in the Central West, so glad that people enjoyed that. The actual contest itself, of course, has been run and won. We now know that Bulgaria won the contest. Bit of an upset there. Australia did very well, though. Australia's darling, Delta Goodrum, went into the contest with a pretty good chance. In fact, I'd have to say probably Australia's best chance of winning it. Delta, we knew, would not let us down. Her voice was outstanding. Her dress was stunning. And the staging was pretty incredible, as you'd expect at Eurovision. Yeah, the platform coming out of the piano and everything. So she finished top five, which was a great effort. As I said, probably our best chance. Maybe Europe is just not ready to give Australia a win. But that was a song that pretty much sounded like a Eurovision belter. So with Delta Goodrum, I thought we might actually hear the song that she performed at Eurovision. Now, as I said, this is a typical Eurovision-themed song. This is Eclipse from Delta Goodrum.

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It's because we feel good about ourselves. 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

0: That is Elliot James Ray there with Daydreaming. Before that, we heard from Mr. Mister Into My Own Hands and Delta Goodrum before that, of course, with the song Eclipse that she took to Eurovision. Did us proud, as I said, top five. And I don't think I can recall a time when there's been so much interest in Australia in a Eurovision song. She was a high-profile artist. As I said, did us proud. Europe's just not quite ready to give us a win, I don't think. Anyway, we'll be back with more of Saturday Morning Music right after this.
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That is the Kane Gang there with Respect Yourself. And we will have a quick look at the community diary because classes have resumed in Tai Chi. Tai Chi 8 Form is actually what it's called at the Neighbourhood Centre in Bathurst. 8 Form Tai Chi is great for beginners because of its simplicity. Tai Chi provides a gentle way to move your body, which is suited for older adults and seniors. And now there are classes each Wednesday at 10 a.m. At the Neighbourhood Centre in Bathurst, which is on 96 Russell Street. You can ring this number to book your interest, 6332 4866. Again, 6332 4866. A gold coin donation is all it takes to get into the Tai Chi 8 Form classes. It is now 6 minutes away from 10 o'clock and we are going to hear from Mr. Robert Palmer now with Simply Irresistible on 2MCE.

Robert Palmer winding up our first hour of Saturday Morning Music with Simply Irresistible. In just a couple of minutes' time, we'll be crossing over to our newsroom for the latest in national radio news. We'll be back right after the news with more of Saturday Morning Music.

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1: Good morning, I'm David Cameron. Residents in the southwest of WA are facing a severe storm this weekend. Destructive wind gusts of around 125 kilometres an hour and heavy rainfall are expected across the southwest land division beginning tonight. The Bureau of Meteorology says heavy rainfall could cause flash flooding, high tides and damaging surf are likely to cause beach erosion. The Aboriginal Land Council of Tasmania has celebrated the return of three parcels of land to traditional ownership. The privately owned parcels were at Collinsvale in the southeast, Loongana in the northwest, and Mathina in the northeast. It's been more than two decades since culturally significant land was handed to the Land Council by the Tasmanian state government. The largest domestic Australian Army exercise this year is underway in North Queensland. More than 3,000 Australian and international troops are taking part in more than a month of training and live fire exercises at the Townsville Field Training Area. Soldiers from the US, Japan, South Korea and Papua New Guinea have joined the Australian Army's 3rd Armoured Brigade. A Tasmanian State Emergency Service volunteer is being recognised for five decades of service. Lewis Donaldson has more.
2: Brighton SES volunteer Peter Geard has been an integral member of the unit since he joined in 1976, attending local and statewide call-outs for accidents, searches, floods and other emergencies. Councillor Geard has recently received the SES Life Membership Award. Mr Geard has thanked his SES family and his wife, who he says continues to support his role in the unit and community, as well as his two children who are also members of the Brighton SES. His achievements are being acknowledged at this weekend's State Fire and Emergency Services Conference.